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1: How many times have y'all said that phrase?
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1: Would you rather be known as a ladies' man or a nerd? Which one?
2: Nerd. Thanks.
1: Nerd.
3: Oh, yeah, nerd. 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Absolutely.
2: Three
1: Steve?
2: Nerds on here.
4: Nerd.
1: I'm like, I'm waiting. 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
1: do you
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1: guys...
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4: I'm not finna be no damn. I'm too cool to be a nerd.
1: I know.
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0: speaker, Dr. Glenda Glover. 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
1: Don't let these white folks.
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0: Hey, it's Steve Harvey, y'all. 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
1: Would you rather be known as a ladies' man or a nerd? Which one?
2: Nerd. Thanks.
1: Nerd.
3: Yeah, nerd. Yeah, nerd. Absolutely.
2: Three
4: Steve?
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1: I'm like, I'm waiting. 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
1: Don't let these white folks.
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1: Would you rather be known as a ladies' man or a nerd? Which one?
2: Nerd. Thanks.
1: Nerd?
3: Oh, yeah, nerd. 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
1: Steve?
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1: I used to think about immature things. 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

niggas in it like a man to shout love this shit. 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
1: Carolyn Evans spent her psychotherapy career helping patients manage their emotional health and daily stress. But behind the scenes, she was dealing with her own issue that only continued to get worse, chronic bladder pain. Evans' doctor couldn't figure out what was wrong and eventually resorted to diagnosing her with interstitial cystitis.
2: And she said, well, it's not really curable. I can give you some medicine that might help, but it'll make your hair fall out. And I was like, okay, no, thanks. And then I went to another urologist and he said, oh, interstitial cystitis? That's not a thing. It's not a real diagnosis. So interstitial cystitis is one of those catch-all diagnoses when they just don't know what to call what you're having. And they don't know how to fix it. So I had this surgery where they ballooned up my bladder and took a look around and there was nothing wrong.
1: Evan spent 3 years exhausting all her options. She changed her diet, saw different specialists, and even tried more alternative methods like acupuncture and dry needling.
2: I did all the things that people do. None of it worked. And one day I was talking to a nutritionist. At the end of the call, she said, you know, have you heard of pain reprocessing therapy? And I was like, no, I'm a therapist. Why don't I know about this? And turns out it was brand new at the time. And I got in Alan Gordon. He's the creator of pain reprocessing therapy. I got into his founding training cohort. And within 6 to 8 weeks, my bladder pain was gone. I mean, I had had surgery to try to fix this. I was up 15 to 20 times a night having to go to the bathroom, like burning. It was like an all-night bonfire in my bladder. All created by my brain. And I'm not special. I'm not unique in this way. I mean, this is just part of being a human. People just don't really know it yet.
1: Pain reprocessing therapy is a psychological technique that retrains the brain when it gets stuck in a pain signal loop.
2: Pain is a protection response, but the nervous systems of people with neuroplastic pain get stuck on high alert. They get stuck producing a response when there is no structural danger anymore, if there ever was.
9: Someone has a car accident or they bump their head or they have a concussion or they had a GI virus or a COVID virus even, and the virus gets cured, the injury heal. All injuries heal from the car accident, from the head bump, from the concussion. And then, but the pain and the symptoms, sometimes brain fog or can't think straight or diarrhea or stomach pain or back pain, headache can last for months or years or even decades long after the injury. And what's happened most of the time is that the brain has learned those symptoms, and they get stuck in a loop in the brain on autopilot.
1: That's Dr. Howard Schubiner, clinical professor at the Michigan State University College of Human Medicine. The pain loops that our brains create are causing neuroplastic pain. This is pain that's not being caused by any structural damage to our body. Instead, it's a method the body is using as a coping mechanism. The good news for many chronic pain sufferers is that it can be reversed. Schubiner details this journey in his new book, Unlearn Your Pain: The Science of Recovering from Chronic Pain, Fatigue, Anxiety, and Depression.
9: I had spent 18 years being a doctor. I was a full professor at a medical school. I thought I knew everything about everything, but I didn't. And I read a book by Dr. John Sarno, who a lot of people have revered, or the opposite. But he had this idea that especially back pain could often be neuroplastic or generated by the brain in the absence of tissue damage. And I was intrigued. And I called him up. I went to work with him for a while. I came back and I said, gee, I wonder if this would work in my hands. I wonder if this is really real or not. And so I tried it and I started seeing people, and the results were incredible. Nothing like I'd ever seen before in medicine. People recovering from oftentimes severe chronic pain and other conditions without doing anything other than understanding it in a different way, educating people, to using some simple techniques and changing their brain. It was astonishing.
1: To start on the journey of healing your pain, we first need to understand why these neural connections form. Pain is a danger signal, and all pain starts in the brain. It's your mind warning you that a part of your body isn't working properly, and you need to pay attention to it. What some people don't realize is that this pain signal can still happen even when there's no physical injury. When that happens, it's often trying to bring your attention to an emotional wound.
9: And when the brain feels endangered, either by a physical injury or by an emotional injury, and this is, again, people are like, what are you talking about? But it's true. Research shows that emotions cause the same parts of the brain to light up as does a physical injury. And when you understand that, it opens the door to understanding pain in a different way and understanding why so many people suffer with chronic pain who haven't been helped by traditional biomedical approaches or even alternative approaches.
1: It's estimated that up to 85% of chronic back pain cases don't have a clear source of injury. However, Schubiner says it's common for tests to find arthritis or a bulging disc that doctors assume to be the problem, which leads patients down a treatment path that ultimately won't fix their pain.
9: This is extremely common. And if you just assume, oh, you've got a degenerative disc, that must be the cause of your pain. It's kind of like saying you go to the doctor and your hair's turning gray and they say, oh, that's why you're having headaches, because your hair's turning gray. And you're like, well, wait a minute, doesn't that happen to everybody? And they go, well, yeah, I guess you're right. Well, the same thing happens with MRIs of shoulders and knees and backs and hips, where a lot of these findings are seen in healthy people. And so when you have pain and you go to the doctor and you get the MRI or the X-ray and they say, oh, look how bad it is, that can actually reinforce the fact that you're damaged. It can reinforce a pain, fear, pain cycle. It can make pain worse. And I've seen that thousands of times.
1: Schubiner uses two main approaches when treating patients. The first is called emotional awareness and expression therapy. It helps patients confront and process the stressful or traumatic moments in their lives that may be activating the danger signal in the brain.
9: And we've done several randomized controlled trials showing that this is very effective for actually reversing chronic pain and other conditions. We've shown that it's more effective than standard psychological therapy like cognitive behavioral therapy. So this is really beginning to change the landscape and helping people really understand that emotions are important. Emotions matter.
1: Understanding how to experience, express, and ultimately resolve disregarded emotions can help people reverse the danger signals and recover from their chronic conditions.
9: If someone is in a situation where their boss is criticizing them and minimizing them and not promoting them, or their spouse or their kids or their neighbors, things are going on in their life that are causing emotions of anger or guilt or sadness or fear, All those things can actually activate the danger signal in the brain and create real, not fake, not imaginary, real pain. And so addressing those emotions can be a powerful way of reversing the symptoms.
1: The second method he uses, along with emotional awareness and expression therapy, is called pain reprocessing therapy.
9: Pain reprocessing therapy is based on the idea of lowering the fear to lower the danger signal, to recognize that the pain or the other symptoms are neuroplastic, that you are going to get better, that you can do more and move more and fear it less and focus on it less. And amazingly, that can have powerful and dramatic effects. And we've shown that in several randomized controlled clinical trials.
1: Schubiner was part of a 2022 chronic back pain study that looked at how pain reprocessing therapy stood up against both usual care and placebo treatment. 151 men and women were recruited for the study, all of whom had been experiencing chronic back pain for at least 6 months. After comparing all three therapeutic options, the findings were astounding. 66% of patients who underwent pain reprocessing therapy were pain-free or nearly pain-free after treatment. That's compared to 20% of the placebo and 10% of the usual treatment groups.
9: Very few pain studies show that the majority of people actually can become pain-free. Very few pain studies have ever shown that. The Boulder Back Pain Study did show that. And most studies are out 6 months or even a year. Our follow-up data for 5 years shows that the vast majority of the people who became pain-free from chronic back pain, the back pain was there for 10 plus years. I evaluated all the people in that study, and their pain was real and significant, but the vast majority of them were still pain-free 5 years later.
1: The first step to treating neuroplastic pain is to make sure that the patients are actually experiencing neuroplastic pain.
9: First, you rule out a clear structural problem, no cancer, no inflammatory condition, no infection, no heart attack, fracture, et cetera. Secondly, you look for the clues that give you an understanding of what actually is going on, whereas the pain or other symptoms will turn on and off. They'll shift. It'll move. It'll be triggered by innocuous things like the wind or the weather or stress or by computer screens. And you will see this variation and this inconsistency.
1: Join us next week as we discuss the journey of pain reprocessing therapy and why other medical professionals are hesitant to adopt this approach. Schubiner's book, Unlearn Your Pain, is available now. You can find more information about Dr. Howard Schubiner, Carolyn Evans, and all of our guests on our website, radiohealthjournal.org. Our writer-producer is Kristen Farah. Our executive producer is Amira Zaveri. 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I'm Elizabeth Westfield.
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3: When thinking about our health, many of us consider our weight or mood or blood pressure, but we're often missing the most foundational part of what keeps us up and moving, our bones. Dr. Christine Jablonski says bone health isn't just about breaks and fractures. The real test of health is in the density, strength, and microarchitecture.
4: So abnormal bone microarchitecture that can lead to an increased risk of breaking bones without a lot of trauma. So, you know, when we have osteopenia and then osteoporosis, we have an increased risk of breaking bones. But even some people break bones when the bone density is normal. They just have bad microarchitecture or bone quality.
3: Jablonski is the medical director of the Orlando Health Bone Health and Osteoporosis Care Program. There are many factors that affect bone health, but the turnover cycle is at the center of our well-being.
4: Bone is living, changing, growing, you know, material. We're always building and losing bone, but we only build more than we lose when we're young. And then starting in our 20s, 30s, you know, we start to lose more than we build. At the menopause transition for women, we lose at a faster rate, and then it plateaus a little bit, but we're always losing more than we build.
3: The sharp decline in estrogen that women experience during menopause disrupts bone remodeling. In fact, up to 20% of a woman's bone loss can happen during this time. Jablonski says that while men experience the same age-related loss in the

0: Preventive Services Task Force recommends that women begin getting screened for osteoporosis at age 65. Screening is also recommended for younger women who are experiencing one or more risk factors, like menopause.
1: But right now, the guidelines are unclear about screening for men. We have clear guidelines for women about screening, although, you know, sometimes they're misunderstood. But for men with risk factors, which there are many for men, like steroid use, certain malabsorptive syndromes, inflammatory bowel disease, there's lots of reasons that men might be at higher risk, and they should be screened also. So screening and treatment of osteoporosis is not done enough, but men even less, when it should be done more.
0: Jablonski says current research shows that men start to get osteoporosis about 10 years after women, so she believes the absolute latest age to start screening men is 75.
1: But again, people with risk factors, so women with risk factors really should be getting DEXA scans earlier, in my opinion, more around the time of menopause. And so again, you could say if men have risk factors, you know, we should be screening, you know. And so we usually say over age 50, you know, is when, or if you're fracturing, if you're breaking bones, we should be thinking at least, you know, what's going on with your life, with your lifestyle, you know, as part of the comprehensive care, you know, is thinking about, is it something we should be paying attention to?
0: For women going through menopause, Jablonski says that hormone replacement therapy is effective in slowing the rapid bone loss that's typical during this time. But overall, the best form of prevention is preparation.
1: We should be thinking about it all throughout our lives, right? Because it starts young. You know, we need to be eating a well-rounded diet, you know, proper nutrition, enough calcium, enough vitamin D, enough protein, and then exercising, right? You know, building our muscles, not under-fueling for our activity levels, you know, not aiming to be skinny, aiming to be strong. You know, these are the things we can do all throughout our lives. But, you know, we should do it when we're young, and then definitely focusing on menopausal transition. And then as we're older, you know, because fall risk starts to increase, and it's very much dependent on our nutrition and our exercise, whether we're at higher risk for falling, if sarcopenia is frailty, you know, low muscle mass. So it's considerations throughout our lifespan for sure.
0: The bone deterioration that happens with aging has always been an issue, but modern technology has introduced a new threat to our bone health, the rise of GLP medication and rapid weight loss.
1: We've known for a long time that rapid weight loss is associated with bone loss, you know, because in part it's mechanical load and in part it's maybe nutrition that's not as good, but also there's hormonal things that are hormonal factors that are involved with rapid weight loss and bone loss, increased bone turnover. But also there's a concern now with rapid weight loss that it's not just, you know, fat mass that's being lost, but that lean mass, which is, you know, made up of muscle and bone and water. But the fact that you're losing muscle may also impact the rapid loss of bone.
0: Ultimately, Jablonski says more research is needed to determine if the GLPs themselves affect our bones, but it's something to be aware of.
1: There's lots of great stuff, right? For cardiometabolic health, it's kind of life-changing, but already we're not paying enough attention to bone health. And for people who are at risk, that maybe we need to think about prevention, being proactive, like you just said, getting a DEXA scan early, really focusing on nutrition and exercise, because if we're at risk already and we don't even know about it, like you said, you don't feel it, you know, we don't have symptoms, you're already at risk, and then you start a medication like this, it could just be the time that you're more susceptible, like a double whammy, where all of a sudden you might start fracturing. So really the first sign for a lot of patients, they have osteoporosis, is starting to break bones. And that's not what we want. We want to prevent it.
0: Jablonski says one of the most effective prevention methods is exercise. While all movement is good, she says resistance training is the best option for bone health.
1: So weightlifting, you know, 2 to 3 times a week, and that's, you know, progressively increasing load so that we are getting stronger, basically, you know, and so you start where you are and then challenging yourself. You don't have to start with heavy weights, but starting where you are and then gradually increasing weight, that is good for bone health. You don't have to start with heavy weights, but starting where you are and then gradually increasing weight, that is good for bone health. And then weight-bearing exercise. And weight-bearing exercise for, you know, some people, all they can do is walk, you know, dance, you know, that kind of thing. For some people, it can be jumping. And that impact, yes, we know that bones, you know, respond to stress. And so muscles pulling on bones is stress, and impact is also stress to bones.
0: Still, Jablonski warns that this may not be enough for some people to overcome the natural rate of bone deterioration.

0: which is why getting screened is so important. You can find more information about Dr. Christine Jablonski and all of our guests on our website, radiohealthjournal.org. Our writer-producer is Kristen Farah. I'm Greg Johnson.
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2: Medical notes this week. Electric cars are even more beneficial than initially thought. A life cycle analysis published in Science reveals that replacing a conventional combustion car with a battery electric vehicle immediately slashes greenhouse gas emissions by an average of 58% over a 16-year lifespan. While EV manufacturing is indeed energy intensive, the lower operational footprint of electric driving completely offsets those initial production emissions within just 3 years. Having a phone could be affecting your child's development. Scientists tracked over 10,000 children across 4 years to reveal a strong link between frequent daily social media use and lagging reading and vocabulary development. The longitudinal data suggests that high screen usage displaces critical time otherwise spent in engaging in higher level reading. Also, the constant notifications impair a child's attentional control. The study is published in the Journal of Research on Adolescence. The human body generates highly specific, powerful antibodies by using probability. A study published in the journal Cell tracked thousands of mutated B cells in mice to figure out how the immune system always creates the best antibody structure. The researchers discovered that individual B cell mutations are essentially random, but by repeating this trial and error process millions of times, the body consistently selects for accessible, high-affinity mutations. This gives scientists crucial insights for designing universal vaccines against rapidly mutating viruses like HIV and influenza. And finally, will humans ever be able to regrow limbs? Unlike salamanders, humans cannot naturally regenerate lost limbs, but a key molecular discovery could narrow that gap. A study published in Bone identified a specific protein that can trigger complex tissue regeneration in non-healing wounds. It successfully regenerated a complete finger joint along with cartilage, ligaments, and tendons in mice. And that's Medical Notes this week. I'm Mayan Vasta Betancourt.
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6: Why are some songs able to tug at your heart or put you in a better mood? The opening starts playing and you're instantly back in your childhood kitchen, the backseat of a friend's car, or thinking about a person that you forgot about for years. Researcher Elizabeth Margulis is

0: Spent much of her career trying to understand why music breaks through in this way.
1: There are certain kinds of music that are tied to certain times, certain kinds of events in our life, right? There's one kind of music you might be more likely to hear at a wedding reception, and, you know, another when you're kind of visiting your grandparents. And so over a lifespan, music really takes on these associations. And we know that there's a reminiscence bump for music we encountered during our adolescence. We tend to like those songs more and have more personal memories associated with them even later into life.
0: Margulis is now a professor and director of the Music Cognition Lab at Princeton University. Before her career moved into cognitive science, she trained as a classical pianist and studied piano performance at a conservatory. During this period, she kept finding herself distracted by a different set of questions. Why does music affect us so much? And why can a piece of sound become so tightly attached to a period of our lives? She shares her own listening experience that brings her back to a specific time.
1: When I was in high school, I was actually really obsessed with the pianist Glenn Gould, the Canadian pianist, and his performances of Bach. And I listened to them so much during that time of life that I can no longer really separate that music and my love for it in this more enduring way and the kind of connection that it opens up for my midlife self back to just the way I experienced the world as a teenager.
0: There's actually a term to this feeling. Researchers call it the reminiscence bump. It's music that we discover during our younger formative years and tends to stick with us more than the rest. But here's the less obvious part. Margulis says there can also be a second reminiscence bump for music from our parents' own younger years. While we're little, we're not exactly controlling the car radio or house speakers and absorb what the adults around us enjoy listening to. Over time, some of their soundtrack gets folded into ours. A song can bring back vivid details from how you felt to the subtle details of the place around you to certain details you didn't realize you even had.
1: We know that the kinds of autobiographical memories that tend to emerge when we're listening to music have all this sensory detail associated with them. So it's less like a recollection of facts from a distance and more like a reliving of those events. There's this kind of immersive way that music takes us out of wherever we found ourselves before the song started and puts us in a really new thought space.
0: It's easy to categorize this time spent listening to music as getting distracted. We're constantly being told to focus more and stop letting our attention drift. However, Margulis says music is one place where a wandering mind shouldn't be seen as a negative.
1: I really recommend not being too prescriptive with yourself, right? So I think we are aware that we're in this kind of attentional crisis. And, you know, with all the social media and endless kind of feeds, and might have the sense that if we're listening to music and our mind wanders a bit, that we've somehow failed again on the attentional front. But what I want to suggest is the places our minds go to in this drifting kind of way when we're listening are actually really powerful and really deeply choreographed by the music we're listening to. So I think if we're a little more permissive and a little more curious about what comes to mind, we can appreciate the kind of depth of experience that music listening makes possible.
0: Margulis shares how she's seen that in her own family.
1: I think having music be a fun, joyful part of the household is really important. It doesn't matter what kind of music, right? Sometimes people get really hung up on the idea that a certain kind of music would be particularly edifying for kids. But in terms of getting them really hooked on what music can do, the best thing is the kind of music that is engaging for your family and that you're interacting with in this active kind of way. So my 11-year-old, for example, we let him choose what songs he puts on in the morning. He has a special doing the dishes playlist. And then he gets to blast that while he puts the dishes away in the morning. And then all the rest of us, we have to listen to kind of whatever he picked. And what's fun there is even though his choices are really not what I would select, I still love asking him questions about it. And he has so much to say about which parts he loves and like what the song makes him think about, that ends up being really connecting for us.
0: And on long road trips in their car, everyone in her family gets to pick a song they love, and after each one, they talk about it.
1: What happens half the time that's absolutely wild is that we have the same kind of random thoughtscape, and that is so interesting. The other thing that can happen is something that's quite different, and then that's a really interesting opportunity for conversation that can be harder to find across those generations.
0: And there's another part of this that feels especially relevant right now. A lot of music has become background noise for something else. Our commute, house chores, gym time. Margulis thinks there's still value in occasionally letting listening be the entire activity.
1: We have vanishingly, little time to let our minds wander in the way that is so important to basic health and functioning, because there's just tends to be so much stimulation we're giving ourselves. And music is really an opportunity. Think of it kind of as a last refuge of the daydream, for us to really get carried on these journeys that enable us to kind of storyify and narrativize and make sense out of the disparate kinds of inputs in our life.
0: And maybe that's why a song can still catch us off guard in a way so little else does. For 3 or 4 minutes, your mind gets to go somewhere that wasn't on your daily plan or your to-do list. To learn more about Elizabeth Margulis, her research, and her new book, Transported: The Everyday Magic of Musical Daydreams, head to viewpointsradio.org. 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The story was written and produced by our executive producer, Amir Zavery. Sound designed by Jay Silvers. I'm Gary Price.
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2: It's almost October, the month of pumpkin-spiced everything, changing leaves, and of course, Halloween. The holiday filled with costumes and scary sights is also one of the few times of year when we put death on display. In the weeks leading up to Halloween, it's not unusual to see skeletons on front lawns and ghosts hanging from balconies. For a few weeks, death becomes part of the decor, turning something most of us spend the rest of the year avoiding into something.

0: something we see everywhere. And for some people, the season also raises questions about what actually happens when we die. Have you ever wondered what happens to a body post-mortem? Or what it's like to handle a skeleton? Or what would happen if you passed away in outer space? While thinking about death and the afterlife is a seasonal theme for most people, it's just another day in the life for Caitlin Doty. Doty is a mortician and the author of the book, Will My Cat Eat My Eyeballs? Her life's work may sound unsettling to some, but she spent years trying to make conversations around death more approachable.
1: I personally was a pretty morbid child, and by the time I got to college, I decided to major in medieval history, where I studied death in the Middle Ages and actually the late medieval witchcraft trials. So I had this very academic interest in death. And I think when I started working at the crematory, I really thought that it was almost going to be sort of a summer job type thing. It was going to be something that I could look back and say, remember when I was a crematory operator when I was 22? But it really turned into, wow, this is my life. This is my passion. This is what I want to do.
0: After college, Doty brought this passion to her first job as a crematory operator.
1: I was the one in the back actually cremating the dead bodies. And this was an eye-opening experience for me because I really didn't understand what went on behind the scenes in the American funeral industry. And once I knew, all I wanted to do was tell other people and share with other people, because I think we have a real stigma and fear around death in the United States. And the only way to break through that is through conversation.
0: Doty has spent years trying to open up that dialogue by sharing her own experiences and what she's learned working in the funeral industry.
1: I think for me, working in a crematory, the most surprising aspect of it was how often I was alone, how often I was just this 22-year-old girl who was alone cremating someone who had a rich history in life, and the family wasn't there alongside me. And that's usually because the family had no idea that they could be there. The family had no idea that they could come witness the cremation and roll the person into the cremation machine with me and start the process. And that kind of lack of family involvement is really new in human history. It's really only been the last 100 years in the modern industrialized West that we've cut people out, cut the family out of taking care of their own dead.
0: To Doty, death care in the U.S. can often feel removed from the people who are actually grieving.
1: Some people turn down the opportunity to witness the cremation because they think in their head that it's going to be this very intense experience where maybe they're actually involved in the cremation or rigging out the hot bones. I'm not exactly sure what they think, but that's not the reality. It's actually a very simple ceremony where the door to the machine opens, the family can help push in the cremation container with the person that they loved inside it, and then someone can push the button, which starts the process of the cremation. And it's almost a ritual. It's a feeling like you're involved in the experience, and then everyone can leave in a thoughtful mood. If you are religious, you can chant or you can sing. You can really make it feel like a little ceremony there in the crematory. And it's something that I really encourage families to do. I have a great deal of respect for everyone that I cremated, but they weren't my family. I don't know them. I'm some random girl. And I think that you should be there with your family member until the very end.
0: She believes it's important to recognize that this practice of being more detached from death is specific to the United States. Other countries and cultures handle death in different ways.
1: When we think about what we do in the United States, most often, which is chemically preserve or embalm the body and put them in a big, heavy wood or metal casket, that's radically different than how other cultures view death or handle death. And they actually think that we're bonkers, we're crazy for handling death the way that we do. And in turn, we often look at other cultures that do things really differently and go, why do they do that? And I really push for a better cross-cultural understanding for people, because every culture around the world wants to do right by their dead.
0: Doty has traveled around the world researching and writing about how other cultures honor their dead through different traditions.
1: I was in rural Indonesia in a place called South Sulawesi. And what they do is they not only keep the dead in their home for sometimes years after the death, But even after the person is finally buried, they will bring them out every couple of years. They will bring out their mummified body and redress them and clean the body and speak to them. Almost, it's a continuing relationship the way that we would have almost with prayer. They have it with the actual physical dead mummified body. And what was so interesting, I was there for this cleaning of the body ceremony, is that it feels so normal when you're there. It really doesn't feel like something macabre or something morbid or something Norman Batesy. It feels completely like this is a loving act that these families do for their dead. And it really puts into perspective how wrong we can be when we judge other cultures for doing death differently than we do.
0: In South Korea, many families choose to turn cremated remains into decorative beads that stay on display at home. In parts of the Philippines, some communities have long practiced burial traditions connected to trees. Americans often shy away from being curious about our deaths and what happens to our bodies. Yet we devour true crime shows and podcasts that put death front and center.
1: To me, it's really seemed like true crime has emerged as a proxy for our death fears. It's a way to address our death fears, but almost coming at it sideways. So it's almost easier to read and get into someone's brutal murder, which is probably not going to happen to you, than it is to read about someone dying on hospice or someone having a heart attack, which is far more likely. So it's easier to read about a sensationalized death than it is a natural death.
0: That contradiction is part of what fascinates Dodi. We may avoid talking about our own deaths, but the curiosity still lingers.
1: I think a lot of people start out as children with a real morbid curiosity, and then adults tell them, no, that's wrong, don't ask those questions. And by the time we grow up, we're not allowed to have these feelings and these thoughts and these fears. The number one thing I want to do is allow people to be curious about death. Death is interesting.
0: Dodi's unique role allows her to answer some of the creepy curiosities that people have kept to themselves. And she says most often it's kids that come to her with the best questions.
1: Can I keep my dad's skull after he dies? Can I give grandma a Viking funeral? What happens to an astronaut body if they die in space? Why do bugs eat people's flesh but not their bones? It's these types of questions that are so straightforward and so blunt, but so funny, that are so distinctly what a child would ask. So it's a way that an adult might phrase the question as more philosophy or spirituality, but a kid just goes straight in for the dead body question.
0: To find out more answers to some of the oddest death-related questions out there, check out Caitlin Doty's book, Will My Cat Eat My Eyeballs? And visit viewpointsradio.org for more information. This story was written and produced by Amira Zaveri and is an updated version of a story that originally aired in October of 2022. Sound design by Jay Silvers. I'm Marty Peterson.
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8: This is Viewpoints Explained. I'm Ebony McMorris. These days, more teens and young adults are choosing activities that force them to slow down. Some of these are old school granny hobbies like knitting, crocheting, sewing, and needlepoint. This isn't just a one-off trend. This spring, Etsy reported that searches for needlepoint canvas had jumped by 172% from the year before. The pandemic pushed more people towards crafting, but more than 6 years later, why is it still so popular? For many, it's a break from screens after a long day of school or work. It's a time when your hands are busy, your mind is calm, and you're creating something start to finish. Knitting circles, crafting nights, and classes are all places where young people can meet new people and find community. And these interests are also starting to move beyond hobbies and into helpful real-life skills. This summer, the Associated Press reported that clothing brands like Levi's and Uniqlo and Primark are expanding repair services or teaching customers how to mend their own clothes. For example, the longtime denim brand Levi's has started teaching high school students how to sew on buttons, patch holes, and fix tears in their blue jeans. Part of what's feeding this interest is a growing awareness of just how disposable clothing has become and how overconsumption affects the environment and exploits labor workers. Fast fashion has made it cheap and easy to replace something that's ripped or worn out. But for some younger shoppers, they no longer want to be part of this cycle. A 2025 survey commissioned by Levi's found that 35% of Gen Z respondents said they would keep their clothes longer if they knew how to repair or personalize them. So the return of mending isn't only about picking up an old skill. For some, it's also about buying a little less and getting more life out of what they already have. That's Viewpoints Explained for this week. I'm Ebony McMorris.
9: Welcome to Culture Crash, where we examine what's new and old in entertainment. Director Matt Johnson has already released one of my favorite films of 2026 with his meta sci-fi comedy Nirvana the Band, the Show, the Movie. Now he's doubling down on the year by releasing his new film, Tony. Ostensibly a biopic of famed chef and travel writer Anthony Bourdain, Tony is a coming-of-age film loosely inspired by a few chapters in Bourdain's culinary tell-all, Kitchen Confidential. Despite its title and marketing, the movie's association with Bourdain is loose. Very loose. The film really is more inspired by than based on. Reorganizing, recontextualizing, and wholly reinventing the events of Bourdain's youth to make a movie simply seeking to capture his vibe more than anything. This isn't necessarily a bad thing, because the movie is a well-paced, well-told coming-of-age story that features star turns from Leo Woodall and Antonio Banderas, with a serviceable lead performance from the holdover star Dominic Sessa. But it strikes me as unfortunate that they gave the movie a title as definitional as Tony, when the film seems so disinterested in exploring the intricacies of Tony Bourdain. It seems to have as much association with Bourdain's life as the teen comedy 10 Things I Hate About You shares with William Shakespeare's The Taming of the Shrew. It's there for sure, but you should probably change the title. Like I said, Tony is a good movie and a good time, and it's definitely something I'll revisit when it hits streaming. But some of its character choices and loose interpretation of such an iconic recent figure had me scratching my head. As a movie fan, I was pleased. As a Bourdain fan, I was left wanting more. And I was left hoping that Tony doesn't prevent someone from more accurately depicting the adventures of Bourdain's life in the 1980s culinary scene of New York City somewhere down the line. Because that is where the true meat of his story really lies. I'm Evan Rook.
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Grace and peace, beloved. Grace and peace, beloved. This is the Bishop himself, Marvin Sapp, and I want to welcome each and every one of you to a brand new edition of the Marvin Sapp Radio Show, where we give you guys the best in what? Old school, new school, all school, and we keep it what? Churchy and funky, all at the same time. But we're going to start off with a word of prayer, as we always do, and then after we get through praying, we're going to move forward in this time of music, ministry, and moments. How about that? Let's pray. Father, we honor you. We give you glory. We thank you for this moment. We praise you for this amazing time. Now, God, we pray that you would move mightily by your spirit, that you would encourage, uplift, that you would strengthen, fortify, that, Lord God, most importantly, you would encourage through this music, encourage through the songs that are being played, encourage through the lyrical content that is about to be shared. Somebody needs a word. Somebody needs to be encouraged. Somebody needs to be strengthened. Do it now. In Jesus' name we pray. Amen. Now let's kick this off right. Let's kick off the praise party with none other than Fred Hammond and the choir room. You know what they're doing. They're singing a song entitled Love Never Fails. And you heard it right here, family. Right here on the Marvin Sapp Radio Show. Good show.

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1: Yep.

Yo Fam, that was none other than James Fortune and Fire singing a song entitled In the Room, and you heard it right here on the Marvin Sapp Radio Show. And beloved, listen, we got music coming from Lisa Noel Smith and the Brown Singers on the way. I'm telling you, these women tore the Stellars to shreds. I mean, they murdered this place. I mean, it's, and for her to receive all the Stellars that she received, they are absolutely, absolutely, unequivocally worth it. So we gonna hear from Lisa Noel Smith and the Brown Singers. But first, here's Ty Tribbett with the song entitled Holy You. Heard it right here on the Marvin.

0: What's up, everybody? It's Brent Jones.
1: Hey, my friends. It's Christina Bell.
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0: Yep, fam, that was none other than Zacardi Cortez with a song entitled Working on Me. I think that that's all of our testimonies, I believe. I believe that every person under the sound of my voice can declare and decree that the reason why I'm still here is because God is still working on me. That means I'm not perfect. That means I miss it. That means I fall. That means I make mistakes. But thanks be to God that I'm yet and still a work in progress. That's Zacardi. He talked about working on me. And you heard it right here inside the Barbershop Radio Show. I need you guys to stay tuned because y'all know what time it is, right? It's time for the word of the day. It's time for us to give you guys some scripture that will fortify, well, establish, give you a good foundation in your walk with the God of your salvation. And it's coming up right after this.
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7: Y'all know what time it is, family. It's time for the word of the day. And the word of the day is found in Psalm 16, verse number 11. Around verse number 11, I'll say verse number 11, the English Standard Version. It says, you make known to me the path of life. In your presence, there is fullness of joy. And at your right hand, there are pleasures evermore. Hear facts, family. The right hand of God is the hand of authority. And God is saying, David is saying, rather, that at the right hand, at his right hand, at his hand of authority, there are pleasures evermore. That means if I stay connected to the authority of God, if I stay connected to the rule of God, if I stay connected to the righteousness of God, I'm going to experience pleasures because in that hand is where joy resides. That is indeed the word of the day, family. I need y'all to keep it locked. Can you hear me? I got some great gospel music. And can I tell you when I'm going to play it? I'm going to play it right now.
8: Everything attached to me is winning. God made me a promise. On the rock, I'm leaning.

Yo, fam, listen, beloved, this is the bishop himself. And y'all know what? I just got through praying yours truly. Yep, my brand new single is out. If you don't have it, you better make sure you get it. It's entitled He's Not Finished. My brand new CD, if they doing CDs, they don't do CDs no more. But my brand new album, they don't do albums no more. My brand new project is going to be coming out in late November. Late November. It's entitled Restoration. And I want to make sure that you get it. But this brand new single, He's Not Finished, is something. It is something. And I'm so very glad that you all have enjoyed it. Matter of fact, why don't y'all, you know, go to my one of my social media platforms and just put in the comment section, find a comment, create a comment, and tell me what you think about it. Because I want you to understand that He is not finished with you. He has more in store for each and every one of us. I'm so very grateful. Again, I'm a work in progress, and that I'm not perfect. I make mistakes and I miss it. But even in my messed upness, if that's a word, even in my messed upness, God has a way of shifting things and working things out in my favor. You heard it right here on the Bob Sapp Radio Show. We also heard music from Lisa Noel Smith and the Brown Singers. The reality is that God's not a man that he should lie, neither is he the son of man that he should have to repent. God keeps his promises. Listen, we got music coming up from William Murphy. But first, here is none other than Donnie McClurkin with Better After a While. It's going to get better after a while. I said it's going to get better after a while. And you're right here on the Marvin Sapp Radio Show.

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4: 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Say it again. Tell him there is no failure. Say it like you believe it. 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

0: Yo, fam, that was none other than Corinne Hawthorne singing. Won't he do it? I know he will. How many of y'all know he'll do it? Let me tell you how you know he'll do it, because he's done it before. And if he did it before, he can do it again. And you heard right here on the Marvin Sapp Radio Show. Y'all know this is the Bishop, right? The Bishop himself, Marvin Sapp. And y'all know what my assignment is, right? It's to give you guys the best in old school, new school, all school. We're going to keep this thing churchy and funky all at the same time. But I need y'all to stay tuned, because every now and then we got to pause for the cause, taking it away from funky and just giving you something to speak over your own life. Yeah. It's time for Marvin's Motivational Moment. I need you to declare and decree some stuff over your life, because sometimes, just like David, you got to steal away and you got to encourage yourself. I got what you need to say. If you just keep it locked, it's going to come up right after this.
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2: Y'all know what time it is, family. It's time for Marvin's Motivational Moment. And I need you to speak these words over your life. I need you to declare and decree that I will remain in God's presence where my joy is continually renewed. I will remain in God's presence where my joy is continually renewed. I declare that disappointment, frustration, people, and pressure would not steal my joy. God is the source of my joy. And because my source is consistent and because my source is constant, my joy will remain. Yes, God is consistent. God is constant. God is never failing. And most importantly, he's never wavering. That's what I love about God. It's because people are fickle, y'all. I can't get no help in this Presbyterian church. People are fickle, but God is faithful. People are fickle, but God is faithful. That's my motivational moment for today. I need y'all to keep it locked. Got some more great gospel music coming your way right now.

Yo, family, that was music from CC Winans making a declaration. She says, that's my king. Yes, and you heard right here on the Marvin Sapp Radio Show. And we also heard music from Darwin Hobbs with the song entitled Be Glorified. And this is the Bishop himself, family, and you're listening to the Marvin Sapp Radio Show. And y'all know what my goal is, and I'm doing the best I can to give y'all the best in old school, new school, all school. I'm trying to make sure that this thing is churchy and funky all at the same time. So, beloved, we got music from Nia Allen on the way, but first, here is Jonathan McReynolds singing his latest single entitled Still. You heard it right here on the Marvin Sapp Radio Show.

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3: You know what time it is? Time to Ask the Bishop. And this is a different question, but I'm excited about answering it. The question is simply, how do I maintain hope in a broken world? How do I maintain hope in a broken world? Well, let me just say this. The only way that you can maintain hope in a broken world is you got to take your hope out of the world. You know, you're not supposed to hope in the world. You're supposed to hope in God. God has a plan. Even though stuff that's happening in the world in which we live, for many of us, absolutely positively don't make no sense. It just don't. It just don't make sense. I can be honest with you. There are moments, there are times in my own personal life that I begin to ask God like direct questions like, this don't make sense to me. I don't understand why I have to endure this. I don't understand why I have to go through this. I don't understand why I have to experience this. It don't make sense. However, I do understand that you're in control. Even if the world spins out of control, you are in control. So that means that you're not going to allow stuff to become so chaotic that you won't step in. The Bible says it like this, family, that when the enemy comes in like a flood, that means when it's overwhelming, that the Spirit of the Lord will lift up a standard against him. That's what I love about God. He's a God that steps in just when we need him to. Yeah. And that should be encouraging to each and every individual, that no matter what happens in life, that you serve a God who will step in when you need him, right when you need him, at the moment that you need him. That's my answer. That's all I got. That's all I got, beloved. Now listen, if you got a question or a prayer request, all you got to do is just email me. Email me at askmarvinsapp@gmail.com. Again, that's askmarvinsapp@gmail.com. And who knows, I just may get to your question next time. But let's get back to some more great gospel music with music from none other than Darryl Walls, letting us know, and maybe this is perfect, because you want to understand how it is to remain hopeful in a world that has no hope, or that you have no hope in. You just need to remember what Darryl says. Darryl says he's able. Yeah, you heard it right here on the Marvin Sapp Radio Show. Even

0: 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You can follow me on Twitter, but X, formerly known as Twitter. You can follow me on Instagram or Threads, all of the above, at Marvin Sapp. Or you can follow me on TikTok. Yes, I actually have a TikTok now. You can follow me on TikTok, and it's Marvin Sapp Daily. Now let's get back to some more great gospel music. Yes, we got J.J. Harrison and You for Praise singing a song entitled You Deserve It. Yeah, he deserves all the glory. He deserves all the honor. He deserves all the praise. You heard it right here, family, on the Marvin Sapp Radio Show.
1: Come on, everybody, open your mouth and worship the Lord. He's worthy of the glory. He deserves the praise today. Come on, everybody, all over the room, open your mouth and worship. Lift your hands and bless him in this place.

Yo, beloved, listen, this is the Bishop himself. And I hate to say this. I'm looking at the clock. I'm looking at the clock on the wall, and it's telling me I'm out of time, y'all. I'm out of time. This is so unfair. So unfair. But you know what? I'm not out of music. I'm not out of message. I got so much more, but I just got to wait till next time. So what I want to challenge each and every one of you all to do is set your clock. I said we're going to be back here, same station, same time, next time to kick it with the Bishop. But can you do me a favor? Can you invite somebody to come hang out with you? Yeah, yeah. Bring somebody along with you. Tell them, listen, Bishop Marvin Sapp is on. Great music is on. Great ministry is on. A message with a melody is on. But until next time, y'all know what my prayer is, right? My prayer is simply that the rest of your days, that they'll be the best of your days. I need you guys to stay safe. I need you to stay healthy. Grace.

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It's time to wake up, wake up. It's a brand new day. I know the blessings are coming our way.

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God bless you.

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0: 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Now, listen, the Michigan State Gospel Choir will be there this morning at 11:25 a.m. and this afternoon at 4 p.m. And along with them on this afternoon, it's the annual day. So they're celebrating with guest speaker Pastor Lafayette Simpson from Bethlehem Baptist Church. He will be the guest speaker at 4 this afternoon. So again, they're located at 1722 Sanford Street. Get ready for a great time.
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It's church time, folks. It's time for us to get ready and go into church, give him our best praise. How about that?

Hey, everybody, it's Pastor Joshua M. Daniels, the new senior pastor of the Mount Olive Institutional Missionary Baptist Church, 1114 North 6th Avenue, here in the greatest city on earth, Saginaw, Michigan. And you are listening to Gospel with Vicki Hill on KISS 107.1 FM. It's up from here.

0: 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That's his latest. He's got great music. If you haven't picked up any of his music, you need to add that to your collection. You'll be glad that you did.
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we're releasing everything to the Lord. You know, when you release everything, you know what? He can make things all right. That was Shekinah Glory. All right, this is JJ Harrison. The name of the song is Thankful.

It's simply the best gospel. Inspiration, information, and all the gospel you need. All on one station. Way down in my soul. 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

0: best friend. I remember when he said it. And you know what? I'm going to see him on this coming up week when I visit his church. That's Bishop Hezekiah Walker. I want to let you know that you don't want to forget this. From the Hearts Ministry presents the 11th Pastoral Anniversary. It's happening on today. Now, listen, you don't want to miss it. So their special guest speaker is Pastor Obed Thompson. He's such a great guy. And listen, now, From the Hearts Ministry is located at 643 Irving Park Boulevard. So go on over, enjoy what's going on. You know, if I could be there, I definitely would. But, hey, I'm not able to be there today. But anyway, it's going to be a great event. So make sure that you write this down that you don't want to miss. You know, it's the 11th Pastoral Anniversary. It begins at 4 p.m.
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He was a big winner at the Stella Awards, as he normally is. He's got great music, and he was quite the winner. That was Pastor Mike Jr. Well, this is Miss Crystal Akins. When she came to Saginaw, I'll tell you what, the girl was so good. She is so amazing. You get that? That's the name of the song. Hey, it's your gospel lady, Vicki Hill.

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0: It's PJ Morton and Jay Moss, and PJ has some great music out right now, so you might want to check that out. He's got new stuff, so I'll get it out to you. Kiss 107.1, you're listening to the best in gospel music.
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0: Sweet Race. 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

little bit of quartet music in the mix. Now, you know how I do my show, so you know I'm not sitting in the chair today, but I will be back soon. I'm at a conference, and this is a very important conference, but this is Zaccardi Cortez. You don't know.

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Inspiration, information, and all the gospel you need. 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

0: Hop Quartet. Don't forget, the 14th annual Oldies But Goodies Gospel Quartet Concert is coming up. It's coming up on September the 26th at 4 p.m., hosted by Letha Hare and the Voices, featuring Letha Hare and the Voices, Aunt Hill and New Creation, Jewel Humphrey, Teresa McCall, and Jackie Thomas. Now, tickets are already on sale, so if you haven't gotten your tickets, you need to go out and grab those tickets. It's going to be held at New Mount Calvary Baptist Church, 3610 Russell Street, right here in the city.
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0: DJ Sweet Race will keep the dance floor moving. 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

0: information, it's a women's meeting. It's happening on Saturday, October the 3rd at Bread of Life Church, located at 3726 Fortune Boulevard. Now, their speaker is Deborah Smithson. All right, it begins at 11 a.m. It's going to go until about 1:30, so make sure you mark that down so that you don't miss anything. 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I'm on a conference, but you still get to hear my voice. How about that? 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

0: 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You're listening to the best in gospel music. It's your gospel host. It's Vicki Hill. I would really like you to join me and Women of Colors for a walk-a-thon on Saturday, October the 3rd, from 9 to 11 at the Fashion Square Mall in the inside, all right? This is all going to be for Warm a Child for Winter, you know, when we give away all those coats for the kids, which is coming up. So join me in the center of the mall.
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0: All right, you're listening to The Sounds of Doe. One of my favorite songs is When I Pray. Her name is Dominique Jones, and she began her career performing as a teenager with her family gospel group. Yeah, so she launched her solo path in 2014 alongside of Jonathan McReynolds, you know. So you know what? She's doing a great job. We're looking for more that's coming from Doe.
1: This is your KISS community page, where you can find out about all of the great things that are going on in Saginaw, Bay City, and Midland. The Saginaw branch of the NAACP announces its 55th annual Freedom Fund celebration, Sunday, September 27th from 5 to 7:30 at Horizons Conference Center, 6200 State Street. Honoring Saginaw's heroes. Honorees are Dr. Pamela Pugh, Damona Reed, Dr. Craig Tatum, with special guest keynote speaker, Dr. Glenda Glover. She is the former president of the Tennessee State University and immediate past international president of Alpha Kappa Alpha Sorority, Incorporated. This year's theme, We the People. 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A self-care package giveaway, October the 3rd at Spiritual of Israel Church, 120 South 5th Street, from 10 a.m. to 2 p.m. We believe everyone deserves care, compassion, a little reminder that they matter. 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

0: Summer Child for Winter. It's happening on November the 14th from 9 to 12 at Kempton Elementary. It's presented by Women of Colors. Now, you know, we do this every single year where we give away up to 1,000 coats a year to students from the age of newborn up to 17 years of age. So there is a referral form that you need, and you need to have that form with you when you come up to get that coat, because that tells us the size, the age, the name of that child. And then we go in and we fill that order for you. So make sure that you go on our website and get that form. It's womenofcolors.org, or you can stop by the building, 3057 Davenport, which is right across the street from Kempton Elementary, so that we can help. And we're doing our best to help in our community by supplying coats. 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All right. I know, because I'm doing the shopping. Hey, it's been a great Sunday. I've enjoyed my Sunday with you. Listen, I'm at a conference today, so that's why my segments are different. All right. So catch me when I'm back in the chair. And I want to remind you that the next Sunday, I will definitely be in another concert or conference. So it will be like, oh, you'll catch me in the first part of October, right back in the chair. Hey, you have a blessed day. For the best
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0: Hey, it's Steve Harvey, y'all. 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
1: Would you rather be known as a ladies' man or a nerd? Which one?
2: Nerd. Thanks.
1: Nerd.
3: Yeah, nerd. Yeah, nerd. Absolutely.
2: Three
4: Steve?
2: Nerds on here.
4: Nerd.
1: I'm like, I'm waiting. Why
4: you
1: do you
4: seen
1: guys...
4: me?
5: All it is.
4: I'm not finna be no... I'm too cool to be a nerd.
1: I know.
4: I'm not finna be no nerd.
0: 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I love you,
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1: Would you rather be known as a ladies' man or a nerd? Which one?
2: 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Thanks.
1: Nerd?
3: Oh, yeah, nerd. 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
1: Steve?
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2: Afternoon. Welcome to Voices of Faith, transforming the community. I am your host, Pastor Chris V. Pryor from Victorious Believers Ministries. I'm extremely excited today. I want you to call your neighbor, friend, family members, text someone. Let them know we are live on the air for the Saginaw African American Pastors. Our goal and mission is to do what? Is to engage, to make sure that our community is well informed, that we're having the tough, the laughing, discussion.

0: discussions to make sure that we're well aware. We advocate on behalf of those during systematic changes and challenges that life brings our way. These are some of the goals that we as Saginaw African American pastors have. And then we collaborate. We pull people together. We have those discussions so that we can grow, learn, and impart. And so here I am on today, very, very fortunate to have a special guest with us. You may know her in many different roles. I'm here to tell you, former state representative, state representative, 95th district, as well the board of control member for Saginaw Valley State University, and currently our county clerk, the Saginaw County Clerk, none other than Vanessa Guerra. We are happy to have you this afternoon. Welcome.
1: Thank you. Thank you so much for having me.
0: Yes. Well, thank you for saying yes. It is a very important time for us when we talk about elections, the community at large, and making sure that we're well aware. So we're going to talk about that today. There's so many things that are happening in our community. Why are local elections so important, national elections, all these things we need to be aware of. I want people to know the dates of when they need to go to the polls. This is a critical time. Voting is so, so very important. And so we want to express that on today. But before we do that, I want to just ask you a couple questions so our audience gets a chance to know you. Not only do you wear a lot of hats, but you're a wife, you're a mother.
1: Yes.
0: Tell us about life.
1: Yeah, I have a 1.5-year-old. My husband and I do. We live in the city of Saginaw, and so that's been really wonderful to be able to experience the world through his young eyes and kind of just watching him learn and how to do little things that we all take for granted as adults. It's been a lot of fun.
0: Listen, parenthood changes life.
1: Oh, everything.
0: Oh, wow. You know, even today, my son says, mm-hmm. I love you. And I say, no, you don't understand how much I love you.
1: Yes.
0: And so I can only imagine as a mother the feeling mm-hmm. of having and then the great responsibility you have to the community. You've been serving for years.
1: Yes.
0: One of the youngest state representatives to be a recipient. So we congratulate you as you continue to move forward.
1: Thank you.
0: I love about you, you're passionate about the community.
1: Yes. Yeah.
0: You are always helping, serving, boots on the ground type of efforts. And so I celebrate that because you're very approachable as well as wanting to make sure that all hear. And so I think that is so important. Explain to our audience today, what is the role of a county clerk? What are some of the things you do? We always know voting, but are there other things?
1: There are other things. So the county clerk, there are 83 in the state of Michigan, one for every county. So I represent Saginaw County. And there are three divisions in one office. So the one we know best is the elections division, and we'll talk about that a lot today. The second is vital records. So if you've ever had to request your birth certificate, or you've gotten married, or perhaps somebody lost someone, had to get a death certificate, or even a CPL, those are services we provide in the county clerk's office. And then the third, it may be lesser known for some, but we serve as the circuit court clerk. And so if you've ever found yourself filing for a divorce or custody, had a civil lawsuit over $25,000 or a felony, any documents that are filed on the case start in our office. Mm-hmm. So three very different things, but truly all of them are very important services that we offer to the public.
0: Thank you. I think that's very informative for us to know and be well aware of the role that you serve, you're voted in.
1: Yes. All right.
0: So all these things of people knowing what's so important. There's a lot happening in our city. We're excited about what's happening in Saginaw. We need to spread the good news. But voting is at the top of the list.
1: Right.
0: And before we even dive into that, you serve the community from the state level, now as the county clerk. You've done so many different things. You're on the Board of Controls for Saginaw Valley State University.
1: Yes.
0: Share us with that role. Talk about that.
1: Yeah, I'm grateful to have been appointed to that board. And so along with several others, we serve to make sure the university remains on the right track. And, you know, they're doing the programming that they should. And the staff are fulfilling their duties. We have a really great president and Dr. Grant out there. So that makes the job much easier. But just making sure that the university is serving the community and being good stewards of the financial dollars that they receive from the state and other organizations. And so I'm very grateful to serve.
0: No, that is extremely important. Dr. Grant is doing a wonderful job. It's good. We continue to grow as an institution, offering more programs for those. So we want to encourage those listeners who are considering going to school. That's

0: Saginaw Valley State is an excellent choice. Yes. And then as our county clerk, mm-hmm. help us to understand, you've learned about local government. What would you desire for individuals to know or residents to potentially understand in your role mm-hmm. or as a community at large?
1: I think it's important to understand that the role that citizens do play. I mean, none of us in elected office would be in the positions that we're in if it were not for the citizens, both for the fact that they have elected us and also because, of course, they pay taxes.
0: Right.
1: And we then utilize those taxes in our office to provide services to them. And so I think it's really easy, especially in this day and age, to, you know, kind of step away from politics and say, you know, I'm not a political person. But the fact of the matter is you are. Everything that we do in life is political. You know, the streets we drive on, the schools we send our kids to, the place we walk into to get a birth certificate, you know, all of that is political. And so whether you like it or not, politics is part of your life. And I just wish more people understood that and would make time. And I know people have busy lives. Trust me, I have a little one now. I've got a whole another level of busy that
0: right.
1: I didn't have before. But you got to make time for these things because they're important.
0: Yeah. Your voice is, or your vote is your voice.
1: Yes. Yep.
0: And people need to make sure. I want to encourage young adults, 18 or older, to make sure that you register to vote. I know there are concerns that people have in the public. Mm-hmm. Can you share some things? Number one, concerns that people may have. Mm-hmm. Then number two, I want to talk about who can vote, because there are others that may have been incarcerated or different things that we may not be aware of
1: right.
0: that can vote. And I want you to know your voice matters, and I need you voting in this next election, please.
1: Yeah, you know, I think more than anything, what I hear from a lot of folks, and of all ages, but primarily from younger people, is that they just don't feel that their voice matters, that voting matters, or that it makes a difference. And again, I think, you know, with it being a 24-hour news cycle, and it's understandable why they feel that way. But what I tell them is, you know, every election matters, every candidate on the ballot matters, but if you are so jaded by what's going on at the federal level, pay attention to those local races, right? Because there's school board races, there's city council races where those votes, every vote matters. But absolutely at that level, you have a real opportunity to change the way your city government looks or your school board looks. And I think we forget about those races because we're always so focused on who's running for president, who's right. running for the Senate. Important things, of course, but there are, in my humble opinion, equally as important races on that ballot that are at the local level.
0: That's good. Talk about some of those individuals who may think that they're unable to vote.
1: Yes. Yep. We get that question a lot. So we're very fortunate here in the state of Michigan where even if you have served time before, so long as you're not currently incarcerated or serving a sentence, you have the right to vote. So if you're, you know, out of prison and you're on parole, you have a right to vote. As long as you're not physically sitting in prison or in jail and you've already been sentenced, you still have an opportunity to vote. Now, you might want to update your voter registration if it's been a while. So if you haven't voted since before you serve time, then you'll have to update your voter registration, but there's nothing that prohibits you from serving simply because you at one point served a prison sentence here in the state of Michigan. Other states are different, so people get very confused. Some states will prohibit people who have a felony or who have ever served time in prison from being able to vote for the rest of their lives. That is not the case in Michigan. Mm. In Michigan, you absolutely can vote. You probably have to update your registration if you haven't voted in a while, but you have the right to vote.
0: Wow, that's good information. Voices of Faith, transforming lives. My special guest today is Vanessa Greer, and she's given us great information to continue to learn, to be actively engaged in our community, to make a difference. And I believe this is so important as we continue to move forward as a community. And to all our listeners, it is important that you cast your vote. Now, we've done some things. We've had early election, and Michigan has always had the mail-in ballot mm-hmm. and all those different things. What are your recommendations in this season and time? We hear a lot of yes. different changes, and I know that you've probably ordered additional ballots, mm-hmm. as I've heard, and yeah. others. Kind of give us some recommendations.
1: Yeah, it's been a kind of fluid situation over the summer. Just last night, the U.S. Supreme Court ruled that the executive order that the Trump administration was trying to enforce that would have changed in a lot of ways prohibited mail voting will not go into place. And so that's a big win for election administrators, because obviously our job is to ensure that voters receive their ballots, those who have requested absentee ballots. And so nothing has changed. And so we will send out absentee ballots just like we always have to those who have requested them, and you can also return them by mail. We are making the recommendation, and this is regardless of the executive order, that you return your absentee ballot either at a drop box or in person at the early vote center or at your polling place. If you live in the city, you'd stop by City Hall. If you live in a township, you can drop it off at your township hall. Simply because for years now, we've been experiencing delays in the postal system, and so we don't want to risk the ballot not being received by 8 p.m. It has to be received by 8 p.m. on election day to be counted. And so if you rely on the postal mail, as I said, we've experienced significant delays, not even just with ballots. If you've ever sent a Christmas card or something, you probably heard it gets there several weeks after Christmas. So to be safe, we are strongly recommending if you vote absentee to return your ballot in person.
0: That's good. Listen, we do have a new location for early voting. I want to ask you to give that address as well. I believe it's Cass Street.
1: Yes.
0: We're taking... I think the Sunday is October the 24th or so. We're taking a couple hundred people down on that day. We're going as a church, marching down to make sure that we cast our vote, no mail-in. We're doing evaluations for people in the next couple of weeks to see the ballot in their respected areas and then going right to that location. Can you give that? And how is that working out?
1: It's going great. I'm really excited to talk about this because this is run by the county. So this is something that me and my team, a great team of folks that we have that actually operate the early vote center, we operate that with the support of the local clerk. So we would not be able to do that without our local supporting us. But it is held at a central location, 618 Cass Street. And I always say, if you can find the county courthouse, if you've ever been there, you know where it's at, you can find the early vote center.
0: Right.
1: We have better signage than we did when we first kicked it off two or three years ago. And so it's pretty easy to find. But it's a great opportunity for those who are registered Saginaw County residents to come down with their family and friends, because we service all jurisdictions. So if you're out visiting your mom, let's say maybe you took her some groceries and she hasn't voted yet, pick her up. You and her, even if one of you lives in Bridgeport and one of you lives in the city of Saginaw, you both can come to this one location and vote. We will
0: That's
1: have a
0: good.
1: Ballot for Bridgeport residents, and we will have a ballot for city of Saginaw residents, along with all the other 30 jurisdictions in Saginaw County.
0: That is good to know, and I think that is important for individuals for maybe living in the township or the surrounding areas to utilize that. Save. If there are any questions, I think it's a safe way to do it. Initially, I was a little hesitant, but we did it the first year, did it the second year, and I believe this will be the third year that we'll be doing so, me personally, in regards to voting. So it is important for us to vote. It is important for everyone age of 18 to vote. In our community, African-American, there are many who died not having the right and fighting, getting in good trouble, trying to make sure that your voice is heard. And so I want to encourage you to continue to do that in Saginaw County. Let me ask you, what are the most important things Saginaw County residents need to know about how elections are administered, how they can make sure that people are prepared, I'd say prepared to vote?
1: Yeah, when we talk about election administration, I think the most important thing to remember is that they are administered in your community by your neighbors.
0: Okay.
1: The people who are working the polls, whether at the early vote center or at your polling place on election day or an absentee counting board where they're checking in the absentee ballots, it's a mix of equal Democrats and Republicans, and 95% of the time, they're also people who live right there in your town. And so, you know, you see all of this stuff on the news about election fraud and everybody wants to point fingers. And it's just, you know, the people who run them are your neighbors.
0: Oh,
1: and so you got to have that trust And we offer a lot of opportunities for the public to come in and watch that process too. Mm-hmm. And so we're not trying to hide anything. We welcome folks to, you know, our public viewing areas, or we have a public accuracy test we call, and we invite the public to come watch because it's the best way to learn. If you have questions, we don't want, we have nothing to hide, and we want to bring you in, because I think the best sort of spokesperson we can have for elections during this time are the people who have questions.
0: Right.
1: And then come in, see how the process works, and then you can go tell others.
0: I appreciate that, because there's so much information, misinformation that's going on. Michigan has done an outstanding job to make sure that we're following procedures. We haven't had a lot of things to discuss or major concerns. Mm-hmm. And so I want to make sure that is known. Our system is well documented. It has all the procedures. I believe this new location has even added more for you all. Mm-hmm. But I'm glad to hear that you're really welcoming that, and for individuals to be engaged and to come to. So that is important. So with all the information that's circulating and all the things that we're hearing, what are some things in regards or the ballots, or early voting, or all these things that we want to make sure that people are knowledgeable about? What can they do? What should they do?
1: I would say the number one thing to ensure you're ready to go to vote, whether that's voting absentee, early vote center, or at your polling place on election day, is making sure your registration is up to date. So for those of us who have lived in the same house for a decade or more, and you've already voted several times over the course of the last decade, you're not going to have any issue, right? But if you're somebody who's moved recently, or moved since the last time you voted, you want to make sure that registration is up to date. And you actually have a lot of time to do this, because you can even update it on election day. Mm-hmm. So if you are somebody who waits till the last minute, there's still an opportunity to update your registration and to vote that day. You have to have proof of residency, and you'll take it to your local clerk. But there is still that opportunity to register to vote even on election day. But I just recommend people just double check, make sure your registration status is the same as it was. You know, you're updated, you're going to the right precinct. I recommend you check that. It's very easy to do at michigan.gov/vote. And you plug in your name and your date of birth, and it will tell you, yep, you're registered, your polling place is XYZ, this is the jurisdiction you're in. So just do that in advance. That way you don't have to worry about it on election day.
0: That is good information. I didn't realize up until the day.
1: Yes.
0: Of?
1: Yes, yep. That's a relatively, within the last 6 years now that has happened. But yes, you can update. Now, if you wait until that last minute, though, there's some extra steps you got to take.
0: Oh, yeah.
1: And so you have to make, the only person who can register you if you choose to wait till election day, or within that 2 weeks before election day, is your local clerk. So you can't come to the early vote center and register to vote, or you can't come to the county clerk. You have to visit your local clerk with proof of residency. So like a bank statement, something that has your name and address on it, and then they can register you and allow you to vote.
0: Great information. This is coming from our Saginaw County Clerk. Grateful for the information that you're providing to our listeners to make sure that we're better, stronger, and we are engaged. And so I think that is so important. There's so much going on. Are there any other particulars that you want people to know or to be aware of when it comes to voting?
1: I would say, you know, for those of you that do receive your absentee ballot, which I'm a big absentee voter myself, because I really like time to sit down, you know, have my cup of coffee and review it. There's a lot of items on this ballot, and so I don't want anyone to feel rushed, or I don't want them to feel like they're making decisions where they're not entirely sure about what they're voting on. And so if you get an absentee ballot, make sure you take some time with it. Alternatively, if you're someone who votes in person, you can preview the ballot. That same website, michigan.gov/vote. Again, you'll enter your name and your date of birth, and it will show you what your ballot will look like in that manner as well. Take some time with it. There's a lot of candidates on the front and the back, as well as ballot proposals, and you don't want to rush that process.
0: I think that's excellent information, because that's what I like to do, and our political action team and our church goes through this so people can see in their respected areas. That helps out. It takes off the pressure. Mm-hmm. You get a chance to see front and back how things are laid out. So I want to recommend that to each of our listeners, to make sure that you go through ahead of time, understand what is being asked when you're voting yes or no. Just don't vote based upon popularity or name. We want people who are well-studied, vested in our community, and an opportunity for us to grow. And so I think that is so important. Let's have a little fun for the next minute and a half, I believe. Minute and 45 seconds. Talk to me. Answer this question. Jeopardy. Neither appears. No, you don't like neither. All right. Wheel of Fortune or The Price is Right?
1: Oh, my answer?
0: Yeah, yeah, your answer. Your answer. I'm sorry. Price is Right. Okay, Price. Well, let's go back. Let's go. Jeopardy or Family Feud?
1: Oh, we watch a lot of Family Feud.
0: Do you?
1: Every night.
0: Okay, okay. Old school music or new school?
1: Old school.
0: Coffee or tea?
1: Oh, I wish it was tea, but coffee's the answer.
0: Baby cuddles or baby smiles?
1: Oh, baby cuddles.
0: Oh, how special. Nap time or bedtime?
1: Oh.

0: Well, I like nap time because we did create a bad habit where he has to be held for every nap. And so on weekends, I get to hold him every nap.
1: Oh, what a great mother. These are just some fun things to learn about our community leaders. I am grateful for your heart, your support to this community to make sure that we're better, stronger as a community, and leading as our clerk has been phenomenal to see. I know we have 83 regions. How many do you serve as the Saginaw County clerk, other clerks? We have Buena Vista.
0: All of them, 30. 30 jurisdictions,
1: yeah. 30 jurisdictions.
0: Yep. So we work in partnership with the local clerks.
1: That is outstanding. Well, you've heard it from Lady Vanessa. We are going to take a short break, and then we'll be right back. Thank you to our listeners.
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1: Well, we're back. Thank you for listening. We're enjoying our conversation. We're grateful for Voices of Faith transforming the community. The Saginaw African American Pastor is to serve, to advocate, to engage, as well as to collaborate. I would also add to inspire. We do a lot of motivating our community, and so I'm grateful for our special guest on today. My name is Chris Pryor, serve as the pastor of

Victorious Believers Ministries, but we have our Saginaw County clerk with us, Vanessa Guerra, who is with us, and she's been very informative of some of the things that we need to know about voting and continue to move forward. And so I'm appreciative of what we have learned. I'm asking you to share this information with family members and friends. We've known her as the 95th state representative. We've known her on the Saginaw Valley State University.

0: the community, what are some of the major things that you want to make sure that we communicate or expose that people may be unaware of?
1: I think the city does a good job, but we can always do more. Now that I have a little one, I realize that kids need things to do because and at different times, right? So I'm a working parent, and so I need to be able to take my kid to parks after work or on the weekends. And we do have some nice parks. We checked out the splash pad this summer, which was really nice. I love that place. And so just making sure that our parks are up to date and that we have programming for kids of all ages, right? So I want to be able to take my kid at this age, but all the way, you know, as long as he'll hang out with me up until those teenage years. Yes.
0: No, that's good. All those things are important. Like you said, parks, recreation, creative in the arts. We want to make sure, you know, you have the Japanese tea garden. I don't know how many people take their children, but they need to be exposed to that. The Children's Museum. We want to make sure that we have these, and that's why we vote. And so it's important for, God bless you, that we are voting for opportunities, sometimes on the ballot we don't understand. And so it's important for us to be well informed. And so that is key. From your experience in government, what role do you believe education and exposure plays in making a difference in our community?
1: I think it makes all the difference. So I think back, and I'm sorry, I have something in my throat.
0: Nope.
1: I went to Bridgeport Public Schools, and I received a great education. But it was a school district that, you know, wasn't as affluent as some of our neighbors, like Frankenmuth was a nearby neighboring school district. And so I was fortunate to then go to the University of Michigan, and I realized all of the things that I hadn't necessarily had, the resources I didn't necessarily have, or the events that I didn't really have access to at my high school, that other high schools that were in more affluent areas, those opportunities that they were afforded.
0: Mm-hmm.
1: And again, I think my high school did a great job. I'm so grateful. I wouldn't go back and change it for anything, but I think all students deserve that access to opportunity that those in the more affluent school districts have. And so I think that things like the Saginaw City Schools had their bond proposal. I just was at Saginaw United. It's a beautiful facility.
0: Yes.
1: Ensuring that we have that sort of environment for students is really important, because what kids see is what they believe they can achieve,
0: right?
1: And so we need to make sure that we're giving them facilities and opportunities so that they can expand their horizon and know that they can be whatever they want to be when they're an adult.
0: That's good. You attended University of Michigan?
1: I did, yes.
0: Tell us your background, your experience, what you studied. That experience on that major big campus in Ann Arbor. Share that experience.
1: Yeah, it was a big change of pace for me.
0: I can imagine.
1: Bridgeport was a much smaller district. I think I graduated with around 115 students, maybe. I studied political science and Latino studies.
0: Okay.
1: I was there for 4 years. I had a really good experience. You know, there are a lot of wealthy students that attend that university. And so I think one thing I always sort of held on to a little gripe is that I had to work. You know, I worked 2 jobs when I went there.
0: Wow.
1: All throughout college, and many of my classmates did not have to do that, and so that was
0: difference.
1: Kind of it was, but I don't regret it, because I think it allowed me to build a resume. So I graduated from college with at least 2 jobs on my resume to go, you know, which is not the case for students who choose not to work. But I think it also built character. I mean, I knew what it was like to be in a workplace, even though they were, you know, one was a coffee shop job and one was, I think it was at the student administrative offices.
0: Good job.
1: But still, I knew what it was like to work in an office then. And so it was a lot of work, but I think it really made the difference in sort of the adult I would grow to become.
0: Wow, outstanding. That is good. Did you desire in one season of your life to pursue law, or is this the role that you saw yourself becoming?
1: Yeah, I have wanted to be a lawyer for a long time.
0: Okay.
1: I think, I can't remember what grade it was, but you have to do a career profile
0: in
1: elementary school.
0: Okay.
1: And so one of the grades, I had chosen lawyer. And so I'm glad I did accomplish that. So it was in the back of my mind for a long time. I came back home after college. I took some time. I worked at Delta College for about a year. Okay. And that was around the time where I decided, okay, I'm going to go back and further my education by pursuing my law degree. And was very fortunate to do that. I did a part-time program, and so it took me longer than normal.
0: You finished.
1: But I finished, yes.
0: That's all that matters. This is good news to know and learn about individuals and seeing how you can overcome.

0: You know, mm-hmm. as you said, the multiplicity of individuals or those who had economically mm-hmm. Doing very well, but how you went in and succeeded. Mm-hmm. So Grow Bridgeport Bearcats,
1: yeah.
0: right?
1: Bridgeport Bearcats,
0: yeah.
1: Yes.
0: Grow Bridgeport yeah. Bearcats. And I think it's just the drive that you've had that I've mm-hmm. seen of really pushing and being successful. And I think many young ladies need to hear your story and know. Sometimes people think that you've arrived or just been there not knowing that you had mm-hmm. challenges such as theirs.
1: Right.
0: And what would you say to the young Vanessa? What would be some of the words you would say to the young Vanessa out there?
1: Oof. I would say just to... not to be so woe is me all the time.
0: Okay. Okay.
1: You know, I was like, oh, I can't believe this happened to me and this happened to me. I'm very glad I didn't let it hold me back. Mm-hmm. But, you know, that's just life. There's mm-hmm. going to be a lot of curveballs that life throws you. And so kind of learning early how to adapt to that, I think, was really helpful to me. And I also have a really great support system. I mean, my parents are... everything to this day. They're my child care. So they were always very supportive and kept me on the right track.
0: That's outstanding. Mm-hmm. Well, I'm glad to hear that. It's good. We want to thank our grandparents and all those who helped being that village to make sure that we have coverage and support so that we can go away for a little bit, come back refreshed so that we're better parents. And I think this is important. Mm-hmm. I also want to encourage you parents out there to take 20 minutes to read a book with your child. Mm-hmm. Let them read. You read. These things are extremely important as we continue to go forward. Now, before we went off the air, we got a chance to learn a little bit about you. Mm-hmm. I want to go back to us talking about voting because it is so important. And that's why it is an honor to have you as our county clerk. In this position. Did you ever think you'd be in this position?
1: I was very interested in elections in my first term in the State House, and so I ended up serving on the Elections Committee. And so that's sort of where that passion came from. And then, as we mentioned earlier, Circuit Court deals with all the legal aspects, and so it's kind of really the perfect combination for me. I get to do elections and a little bit of Circuit Court.
0: You wear the hat, right?
1: And so, yeah, and so it worked out very nicely, and I'm very grateful that the people elected me.
0: That is outstanding. I didn't even think of that. So that is great in regards to the area that you're working in. You paid your dues. You have the knowledge in those areas. When we look at the ballot, what are some key things? Especially, let's talk about absentee ballot, right?
1: Yes.
0: What are some key things in regards to the absentee ballot that people need to be aware of to make sure? We did talk about mailing or taking it in, but let's just deal with that because I know there's been a big uproar about absentee ballots. Speak to that if you don't mind.
1: The most important thing about absentee ballots, and this will be very familiar for those who have utilized absentee ballot for many years now, but maybe there's some new folks who are just starting to utilize it. When you get your ballot mailed to you, well, first you have to request it, and so you have to make that request to your local clerk. Once it is mailed to you, after that request is made, you're going to have a couple envelopes. You're going to have a return envelope, and you're also going to have a secrecy envelope. And so after you've completed your ballot, you're going to fold up that ballot and you're going to place it in the secrecy envelope. When you do that, you'll notice that there's a stub attached. It has like a perforated edge and there's some numbers at the top of it. Leave that stub attached to the ballot. Because once you return it and your local clerk gets it and they go to check it in, they have to ensure that that ballot number, that stub number, matches the stub number that they issued to you to ensure that you're returning the ballot that was issued to you and not returning someone else's. Mm. And sometimes that happens because couples are sitting down filling out their ballots at the coffee table or at the breakfast table and they accidentally put them in each other's envelopes.
0: Oh.
1: And so it's not that there's, you know, this big... effort to do something wrong. It's just that they literally put them in the wrong envelopes, and your clerk will catch that because that stub number is attached to a person. So you put that ballot in that secrecy envelope, and then you put the secrecy envelope in another envelope, the return envelope. And then you're going to, it's usually purple here in Saginaw County, the return envelope, and make sure you sign that envelope. Sign and date it. If it's not signed, your local clerk can't accept it. And so sign it, date it, and then return it either by postal mail or in person at the drop box or the early vote center or your polling place.
0: Wow, that's good. Are there other common mistakes that individuals make when it comes to absentee ballot?
1: The biggest ones are accidentally putting them in their spouse's envelope and then not signing. On occasion, we do have folks who do sign their absentee ballot, but it doesn't match their signature that's in the qualified voter system, which is our statewide system that we compare your signature to, which is your driver's license signature. But if, you know, maybe time has passed, perhaps you've had a medical condition that's changed your ability to sign like you used to, if it doesn't match, then your local clerk is going to reject it, but you still have an opportunity to cure your signature, is what they call it, or correct it. So you'll be able to go in, you know, sign, say, give your ID, show who you are, and then they can update your signature so that that doesn't happen again.
0: That's good. That's good. So making ourselves aware of what we need to do, the timing, those particular dates of individuals casting their vote. Now we know that we can go to the facility regardless of whatever area that you live in. Mm-hmm. Everyone can come down to the Cass Street to vote, which is good. This information is very informative to our listeners when it comes to us moving forward. Now let's go talk about the ballot itself at large. Yep. Can you just share some things that people need to know, straight ticket, all those things that people may be questioning or don't understand?
1: Yes. There are often different rules for different elections. And so if you recall in August, if you participated in that election, you had to pick a side. So when you came in, there was the Republican side or the Democratic side, and you couldn't cross vote, as we call it. That is not the case in November. So in this November, this upcoming election, you can cross over. You can vote for Democrats or you can vote for Republicans on the ballot. You don't have to stick with a certain party. But if you are someone who, you know, you're a really strong Democrat or you're a really strong Republican or even a Libertarian, there is the straight party ticket option. So it's going to be the very first box that you see on your ballot. If you strongly align with one of those parties, you're welcome to fill in that bubble. And what that does is that it will then automatically cast your votes for all of the partisan candidates who align with that party. So I'm going to do both a Democratic and a Republican example. If you fill in the Democratic Party bubble, all of the Democratic candidates in the partisan section will automatically receive your vote. Or if you choose to vote in the Republican Party and you fill in that Republican Party for the straight party ticket, all of the Republicans in the partisan section will automatically receive your vote. The most important thing about that is that it only applies to the partisan section. There's a whole other section on your ballot called the nonpartisan, and for that, straight ticket doesn't apply because those individuals are not aligned with a political party. So you'll want to make sure you don't forget the nonpartisan section, which includes like your judges, your Delta College Board, City Council, and then on that back side is the proposal section. So you don't want to forget that section either.
0: Those proposals are extremely important, so it's good to do your research prior to. I like your point about absentee ballot voting to make sure that you have time to review, go through, seek, ask questions. And so I believe that is important. Are there any other platforms that you're aware of where people can learn and find out more?
1: Yeah, especially with the proposals. So on every single Michigander's ballot, there will be for sure two proposals. We have a state proposal one and state proposal two. Both of those have a nonpartisan summary you can find online. Proposal one, which is the Constitutional Convention, can be found at the Citizen Research Council, which is a nonpartisan agency that has existed for a very long time. It's great. I use this all the time when I'm doing my own research for myself or if I'm going to give a presentation. They have a nonpartisan summary of that Prop 1.
0: Who is that again?
1: The Citizen Research Council.
0: Okay.
1: So truly, if you just Google Michigan Citizen Research Council, you'll find their website and then you'll find their summary for Proposal 1.
0: Good.
1: Proposal 2, which is the money out of politics proposal, that one, that nonpartisan summary was done by Michigan State MSU Extension. And so another agency I'm sure many listeners have heard of before, have been around for a very long time. They too have done a nonpartisan summary of that ballot proposal. And again, if you Google MSU proposal two, you should be able to find it. But really great resource for those that aren't really sure and don't really want a slanted opinion, you know.
0: Right.
1: Great resources.
0: That's good. Very helpful information. Let me ask you, and we're grateful again if you're just tuning in,

0: have our Saginaw County Clerk, Vanessa Guerra, with us on this afternoon, providing helpful information. What if I have a son who is or daughter who is out of state or is attending college? How is that handled?
1: It's kind of up to the voter. And so if the voter, you know, they're still primarily here, right? So they're just there during the school year. They could still be considered a Michigan resident. But they can also, if they choose, depending on the state, they could register there as well. So, for example, here in the state of Michigan, we have SVSU, obviously, in Saginaw County. And so we do get folks who choose to vote here in Saginaw County, which of course means that they cannot vote in back in their home county. You only get one opportunity to vote no matter where you live. And so it's kind of up to the individual voter. What I will say, especially in the state of Michigan, that college students should be mindful of is that if you do update to your college campus, whether you're at SVSU or Michigan State or anywhere else, it's going to change your driver's license address. And so just be very mindful of that, because usually that has some repercussions when it comes to car insurance. And so we get a lot of angry parents who are upset because their kid, you know, registered in here in Saginaw County at SVSU or somewhere else, and it changed their driver's license address, and then that, like I said, could affect other things like car insurance. So just be mindful about some repercussions when you change your address.
0: But if a child was here and they resided in the Metro Detroit area, for instance, it would be cheaper car insurance in Saginaw, so that's when they would be fine. But there's some other options.
1: Yeah, and so it depends on whether or not it helps you or hurts you. Probably depends on where you're from a car insurance perspective. But from a voter perspective, it's helpful for them to know that you only get to vote once. And so if you are, you're away at U of M, but you still really pay a lot of attention to local politics, then probably participate in the one election here locally, because, you know, you have a stake in that because you're coming back home. You do still live here part time. But it is up to the student how they want to handle that.
0: That's good. What's your first time voters? What do they need to know before they walk in? Are there any particulars that we go through a training or educate? I know there's some things we do, but can you share what's important?
1: Probably the most important thing I would say is I do strongly recommend that they bring their ID. So we do have an option here in Michigan that they can sign an affidavit if, you know, as long as they're already registered, they're in the system, and we can see that they're in the system, they can sign an affidavit attesting they don't have their ID on them. But honestly, it's much easier if you bring your ID with you. It just makes the process go smoother. And it's for the vast majority of voters, they bring their ID automatically. And so it's usually not an issue. But bring your ID. And then the other thing is actually filling in the ballot. We see a lot of folks that there are instructions in your polling place, but they might not necessarily read them. You want to fill in that bubble completely. So don't put an X in the bubble or a check mark. Don't circle the name of the candidate you're voting for. The only way to ensure that your ballot is accurately read by the machine is that you fill in the circle completely. Fill in that little oval the best that you can, and don't go too far outside of it. And so we do see young voters are not always aware of what to do. And then the last thing for young voters, especially who maybe, you know, haven't had the time to learn as much about every single item on the ballot, while I encourage people to do the research on every candidate, on every proposal that they're being asked to vote on, if you're truly not sure about something, you can leave a section of it blank. So you don't have to fill out every single section of the ballot. If there is some position that you've never heard of, you don't know any of the candidates, you're feeling a lot of pressure, you really came in just to vote for a few things, it's okay to leave it blank. You know, it's a good opportunity to take away next time I'm going to preview my ballot. That's and so good. Then I'll be prepared to vote every single section of the ballot.
0: Yeah, that's good information. Some of us don't know the Michigan State board members and different individuals. So
1: yeah, and so we encourage everybody to do their research, but I know people feel a lot of pressure when they're not if a thing going into vote. You'd be anxious and nervous.
0: Wow, great information from our county clerk. Lady Vanessa, you've done an outstanding job. Let's hear it for this lady who has done excellent in our community. Let me ask you a couple fun questions. Stay home or go out?
1: Oh, stay home.
0: Big
1: stay
0: party home. Or small gathering?
1: I like a big party.
0: Don't
1: I like to entertain.
0: Yeah. High heels or

0: Sneakers.
1: Oh, sneakers.
0: City life or country life?
1: Probably city life.
0: Summer, fall, or winter?
1: Oh, summer.
0: What? Go ahead. Well, thank you so much for being our special guest. Thank you so much for imparting the wisdom that makes us a smarter voter when we go to the polls. It is extremely important for us to continue to learn and grow. I want to just say thank you, thank you, thank you. Again, I was your host on today, Pastor Chris Pryor, Victorious Believers Ministries. Thank you for listening. God bless. Enjoy your Sunday evening.
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0: my God.
1: Why on the other side. 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

0: Glenda Glover. She is the former president of the Tennessee State University and immediate past international president of Alpha Kappa Alpha Sorority, Incorporated. This year's theme, We the People. 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A self-care package giveaway, October the 3rd at Spiritual of Israel Church, 120 South 5th Street, from 10 a.m. to 2 p.m. We believe everyone deserves care, compassion, a little reminder that they matter. 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

0: This is Community Connections, Community Talk for Community People, the fastest and most friendly weekly one-hour talk show in the Great Lakes Bay Saginaw region. I am glad you tuned in this afternoon. I don't even know what date it is. I just know I'm getting nervous because Sunday, September 27th is coming up. So I think today's like the 20th, right? I'm glad that you tuned in this afternoon for another sharing of community talk and information. Today's Community Connection show is brought to you by the Saginaw branch of the NAACP and its Youth Council. We urge you to get connected, be informed, and stay involved. I am not Joyce Harvin. I am Kanika Owen Robinson filling in for Ms. Joyce. And on today's Community Connection show, my guests are Ms. Jemiah Ryan and Mr. Stephen
1: Houston.
0: And I want to say Curry. For the next hour, first part of the hour, we're going to talk with these two young professionals. And then on the second half, we're going to talk to some more people in the Saginaw community, our Saginaw heroes. And this is, you know, we're talking about the Saginaw Branch NAACP's 55th annual Freedom Fund celebration taking place again Sunday, September 27th at Horizons Conference Center. And this year's theme is We the People. And that theme is intentional. The Freedom Fund celebration is not simply another dinner. It is an opportunity to recognize leadership, celebrate service, and bring generations together. I call it the family reunion of our region. And you know, it's a networking opportunity. And we want to be able to continue the work that the NAACP has been doing in the Saginaw community for more than, well, it's 107 years this year. Mm-hmm. So again, today we're talking to Ms. Jemiah and Mr. Stephen. And I want to say thank you all both for coming on the show. And these are two out of the 10 young professionals that will be recognized on next Saturday. So Jemiah, I'll say, tell me a little about yourself and the work you're doing in this community. We're just jumping right
2: in. Yeah, let's get into it. So I am Jemiah Ryan, as Ms. Kanika introduced properly. We are getting prepared for a busy year at the Castle Museum. I'm an exhibits designer there, and I also have my own business with my handbags. I'm a fashion accessories designer. I have a degree in fashion accessories design. I have experience working with companies like Stuart Weitzman, Kate Spade, et cetera, et cetera. And I'm just really excited to be a vessel, not only in my community, but just my online presence and showing the youth how you can exercise your creativity professionally.
0: Awesome. Mm-hmm. Awesome. And I was probably one of the first. I want to say it. I probably wasn't, but I'm just going to keep going. I was probably one of the first to have my Ryan bag.
2: Yes, you were.
0: I have it.
2: You were.
0: I'm going to say, I don't even think that I've carried it yet because it's like a collector's item.
2: Yes. You know? You're not the first.
0: I think it's a collector's item for me. All right, Stephen, I'm going to ask you the same question. Tell our listeners who you are and what you are passionate about.
1: So first and foremost, I would like to say thank you for having me on the show. My name is Stephen Houston. I am passionate about connecting with our people right here in our community. I'm a native of Saginaw. I grew up here. I went to Buena Vista High School pretty much all of my educational years early on. I'm connected with everyone, and I just try to stay connected with people. I feel like connecting with people is something that drives me and helps me to be who I am. So as long as I'm dealing with something with people, I'm excited. I'm a social butterfly. So I try to stay connected.
0: And that's really neat because, you know, one of my follow-up questions is what keeps you connected to Saginaw? But that's probably a good segue into that question. But if you want to expand a little bit.
1: So one of the things that helps keep me connected is just some of the mentors that I had growing up here in Saginaw, just to, you know, name a few. Miss Christina Dillard, Miss Rosemary Reeves from Delta, and another guy from Flint. His name was Calvin Martin. When I was in high school, I went on a college tour, HBCU tour, and it was 100% funded, and I had a chance to, you know, experience some things that I've never experienced before, and it opened up my eyes. So it's like one of those things where it's like I want to give back. I'm also a member of Christ Image Community Church. I'm rooted there underneath Pastor Eugene and Melissa Burton, and they are great stewards of the word, and I just try to stay close to them, and I don't just move just because I want to and out of emotions, but I move when God say move. So that's one of the things that helps keep me rooted here.
0: That's really good. You mentioned some of your mentors, and it's good to hear some. Chris Dillon. And Rosemary Reeves, who I had the opportunity to now, I can't say work with. She became a member of our family because she worked with my father on programs at Delta College. So I do know two of those people, as well as I have to call him Pastor. I want to say Pastor Beef is what I say. I went to school with Beef and Melissa. Yep. So those are my classmates, all amazing people. Yep. And it's neat to... it is a gift and a privilege to be able to connect with people in the community, and that they are willing to be mentors, because that's what it takes. And that's one of the things I'm stressing. I don't want to be in these positions, you know. What I want to do is be able to hand it off. So I have two new people that I get to hand over some tasks to as we continue to do work in the NAACP. So I'll ask you that same question, Jemiah. Mm-hmm. What keeps you connected to Saginaw?
2: Saginaw will always be home, first and foremost. And I think with my business especially, I have formed my own little niche community of women and beyond who believe in me and my vision. And we have our own little hub. I show sneak peeks of my collections. And we're just talking about the future and the exciting plans that I have. So that in itself, along with just the overall support, both in my professional career and outside of it, that's what keeps me home.
0: Okay. So, Jemiah, I think I have this right. Your mom is an entrepreneur as well, correct?
2: Yes. Uh-huh. And my grandmother. Yeah.
0: So, just in case there's some sweets sitting at home around, you know, just remember me always, because that is one of the things that I know of your family.
2: Yeah.
0: You could be known for a lot of different things. However, I remember those baked goods that are going on. So, Mom, if you're listening, you got some baked goods. Don't hesitate to swing some my way. All right. So we are going forward. I'm laughing because the questions that I had for you all they're kind of all segueing into one another. But was there? I think I asked you, and I won't ask you that question, because we talked about giving back and some of the people. We know your mentors, and we know the mentors that you have in your family and your circle that are giving back right now, and how important that is for our young people. I'll say one reason we intentionally recognize the young professionals is because sometimes we talk about young people as they are our future, but young leaders are doing the work right now. So what does leadership look like for your generation? I mean, you've kind of already talked about this, but let's just talk about it a little bit. So let's just talk about that for a little bit.
2: Okay. Leadership is essentially putting yourself out there, getting in the room, getting familiar with your said community, joining local organizations, trying to learn the ropes behind certain things. A lot of people really truly don't understand, especially within Saginaw, the power of your voice and getting in the right rooms, getting in the right spaces. So I think that is what leadership means, and also knowing when to ask for help. Knowing when to reach out, knowing when you can get better at something. It definitely starts there.
0: Awesome. Stephen, you want
1: to? Yeah, I'll chime in. One thing that that stands out to me whenever I hear leadership is doing the things that other people don't want to do.
0: Okay.
1: And also being teachable, having mentors that can help show you the ropes, help lead the way. So whenever you do take over, you have a foundation that was built. And I feel like that's very important when, you know, you think about leadership and your future endeavors.
0: That's good. That's good stuff. Because someone asked me the question, why do I do the things that I do in the community? And I was kind of stumped. I was like, yeah, girl, you could be at home sleep. You know, like, what are we doing? You'd be on a trip or something. But one of the things that I think, and Jamaya, you were saying, you said it, that people don't realize that when you give back, there may be a committee that you sit on or mm-hmm. someone that you've been around that you can learn from. Mm-hmm. I just remember, you know, growing up in the NAACP, I remember growing up around my parents, and there was always some type of planning in the church, some type of planning. But they were, we were learning on the job, mm-hmm. but volunteering. So there isn't a price sometimes that people can put on the knowledge that I have gained volunteering. I've been in the rooms yesterday. Oh, I don't get to see that. So I was at an event yesterday, unnamed person, and just, the you know, it's not paid, but what the people that you're around, the knowledge that is in the room, and the knowledge that you gain planning for that event, you know, mm-hmm. you're going to connect with some people that you normally would not if you were sitting at home or I was on vacation or whatever. But so that's why, you know, we talk about volunteering, and I had to think about why am I doing it? So, mm-hmm. yes. So what do you think young professionals need in order to become more engaged in organizations like the NAACP and in broader community? I'm going to say, are there barriers sometimes young adults that cause young adults from getting involved as well? So I'll wrap that into one.
1: I'll jump in and I'll just say involvement. I'll say getting involved as soon as you can, as soon as you hear about something, don't shy away from it and ask the questions. I mean, there's knowledge out there that, you know, won't be imparted if one person happens to leave. And the sooner you can get underneath that leadership, I feel like that's when you get more involved. The social media aspect, right now, everybody's on their phone at every single point in time of the day. I mean, you have people texting and driving or scrolling Facebook and driving. So I feel like, you know, that's one of the main things is, one, meeting the younger generation where they're at, and it's social media, but also having a bridge there where they can get involved too as well, and giving them a voice. It was mentioned earlier that, you know, that that's one of the key things is having a voice. So I feel like that's important.
0: That's good.
2: Mm-hmm. Remind me the last tail of that question.
0: You want it. So what do you think? I'm going to give it to you all because I know we want to get to that second question. What do you think young professionals need in order to become more engaged in organizations like the NAACP and in broader community? And are there barriers that sometimes keep young adults from getting involved?
2: Yes. First and foremost, we need safe spaces, mm-hmm. Welcoming, encouragement, that type of sense of endearment. Obviously, the barriers that we experience just overall as professionals, there's no secret being a Black young professional. That's the only barrier or one of the barriers that's the hardest to overcome. You tend to have a perception that's put on you before you can prove yourself, especially being a woman of color in a creative space, on top of being a young woman of color in a creative space. There are certain things that you just cannot get away with, and that's just the unfortunate truth. That is one of the biggest barriers. And just, I would say, to tie it all up, the fear of being perceived is a lot of things that young professionals tend to have a hard time getting the concept of, and it tends to make them withdraw. But we have to understand that being in the room, learning the ropes, as I said previously, that is one of the strengths that you can obtain to overcome that.
0: Okay. You know, sometimes names are brought forth for the young professionals, and that is a process. So mm-hmm. there's a nomination process. There is a voting process. So people are looking at you.
2: Really?
0: Yes. It's not just, oh, there she is.
2: Yeah.
0: No, there is a process okay. to this. So there was a nomination process, uh-huh. and then there was a voting, a vote that took place as well. It gets intense sometimes, but mm-hmm. I will say, it is such a pleasure to be able to be in front of you all. And Jamaya, I knew you from another organization that you participated in, the Gamma Kappa chapter of the National Sorority Phi Delta Kappa Gamma Kappa chapter, mm-hmm. Zenos, mm-hmm. you were. And so I had the opportunity to work with you there. And as a young person, you were volunteering and giving back then. So it didn't just start you know, in your latter years. So I'm going to try and keep going.
2: Okay.
0: Because Matt is flashing at me. I'm probably down to 5 minutes. And, you know, I just want to say our, you know, again, our theme this year, We the People, when we hear those words, what do they personally mean to you? We the People. I didn't kind of tell you about that one. Yeah.
2: Just for me, when I hear We the People, it reminds me that we are stronger together than apart. And I think that is one of the strengths that NAACP has, and to be able to create an organization, but also an event that uplifts creative professionals in our region. I think that is definitely the epitome of that.
0: Beautiful.
1: I would say when I hear that, I think of culture. I think of sense of belonging. I feel like as we continue to evolve and we grow in our careers, is we have to be able to give back. We have to be able to lift our younger brother, our younger sister up and help teach them the way. A lot of times I see where it's, you know, it's missed. You know, we get caught up in our own day-to-day of what I want to do with my life, and we miss that piece of imparting back into the people that once was us. I mean, and I think about it, you know, as I mentioned earlier, from some of my mentors, they've had, you know, great careers and great successes. And when an opportunity presented itself for us to be able to broaden our horizons, to go to these colleges and see what's actually out there for us that's attainable. And sometimes when it's not made known, you can't see it. It's too far to reach.
0: Yeah.
1: So once it's actually put in your face, it becomes more realistic. And I think that's one of the things whenever I think about We the People is the culture behind it all. Okay. And it can't be missed.
0: Beautiful. I'm smiling because I love, again, to be around the young people and know that you guys are more than the future. You are the now. But I'll ask, as a young person living and working in this community, what is one thing you would like to see change or improve in Saginaw?
1: If I had to hone in on something, I would say just men being more present. I feel like I grew up 2-parent household, my dad and my mom. It was a healthy marriage. I feel like that's one of the things that helped mold and shape me. My dad being present, showing me how to be a young man. I feel like that's missed in our space sometimes. And when men are in their rightful place, everything else is in order.
0: Wow.
1: A lot of people feel more safe. And I feel like that's going to cause the culture shift in the city of Saginaw, and participation too as well. When things are going on, get involved. Don't think, oh, they're doing it, I can't be a part of that just because my name's not on it. And just learn how to take the back seat sometime.
0: Yes.
1: And I feel like that's very important. I mean, you don't have to always be the face.
0: Yes.
1: Just to be present, to be there in the moment, and just to be known. Because at any given time, at all times, at least 7 people are watching your life. So if you are doing the right things, it'll come when the time is right. So
0: that's beautiful. My pastor spoke this morning about men being get in line. So that's confirmation again, part 2.
2: Yeah.
0: Okay. Jamiah, I'll ask you.
2: For me, I would say community support and involvement. Mm-hmm. We tend to have a lot of opinions regarding any new endeavors our city receives, and I feel that it's especially important to understand that it really starts with the community to show up, to show support, and to add that strength that we need. Not just having an opinion and not the plan to make a change about it. We have so many comments regarding us not having a lot of things to do. And when we do have those things to do, we don't really get that turnout that will make an impact. So I think that overall is what needs to have an impactful change in our community.
0: And that's good. That is good. I'm waiting for Matt to tell me. I keep getting nervous. I'm always nervous waiting for him. Am I at the end of my time? Okay. So, Jamiah and Stephen, I want to say thank you for joining me. And more importantly, thank you for the work that you are doing in the community. Again, we are celebrating them along with, what do I have? 8 other young professionals, and I should have called their names today, but I will not do that right now. I'll do it on the second half. But we are celebrating them on Sunday, September 27th at the Horizons Conference Center. Our theme, We the People. Stay with us when community connection returns. We're changing generations, but not the mission. We'll be joined with with two of Saginaw heroes, Dr. Pamela Pugh and Miss Damona Reed. We'll be right back.
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20: Would you rather be known as a ladies' man or a nerd? 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

0: Patience. I am not Joyce Harvin. My name is Kanika Owen Robinson, and I am filling in for Miss Joyce Harvin this evening. And we are talking about the 55th Annual Freedom Fund Celebration that will happen next Sunday, September 27th at 5 p.m. at Horizons Conference Center in Saginaw. The theme is We the People, and we're going to be recognizing some Saginaw heroes and young professionals. We were just joined. We just had two young professionals on with us, Ms. Jemiah Ryan and Mr. Stephen Houston. But there are eight other young people, and I'm gonna try and pull up their names so I don't mess it up. But Mr. Charles Allen, Drs. Dafina and Chris Allen. There's Ms. Adrian Broadus, Lena Houston, Caitlin Martin, Lauren Reed, and attorney Jeremy Tatum are our young professionals that we will be recognizing. So I do have two of our heroes that are going to call in this evening and join us. And I just wanted to also say that our speaker for the evening is Dr. Glenda Glover. So more than anything, this is a celebration, and it's bringing our community together. Because We the People is not just a theme, it's a reminder that community requires all of us. So I think I've got a call from one of our heroes coming in.
1: Oh, yes, I am
0: I gotta
1: here.
0: Put the headphones on. Okay, I'm learning. Good evening. Is this Miss Damona Reed?
1: Yes, it is Damona Reed.
0: Miss Reed, I have to call her Miss Reed because that's what I've known her for, working in the community for all of these years. Miss Reed, we just want to say congratulations on being one of the Saginaw heroes.
1: And you know what? I couldn't have done anything that I'm doing and have done if it hadn't been for some people who paved the way for me.
0: Absolutely. Yep. Absolutely. And, you know, people often see accomplishments. They don't always see what it takes behind the scenes. Tell us about some of those people that have paved the way for you, Miss Reed.
1: Well, you know what? I was blessed. Of course, my mom, who did so much in the community, and she was at her schools and doing Vista at that particular time. But they didn't pay her to do music, but she did music to help the kids there. And then she played for every teacher there that needed music. But then I also had Miss Claudine Wick,
0: yes,
1: who was, my God, she did everything. Of course, she made me do a whole lot of little things. She says, Dee, you got to do this. And she would say, stop, kick your head up. You don't have to be ashamed if you want to say thank you to somebody. Put your head up, but be proud of what you are. But she would always try to encourage me. And every time I would look at her, I said, Lord, if somebody can walk 2 miles to work and back, Lord knows I can get out here and do a little exercise. But she was another one. And then I also have, of course, it was Reverend Austin who was very outstanding in the community, who was always there, lend a helping hand. I thank God that I knew him, but I looked up to him. And then it's been so many people that have helped me along. And I could say, Eve the Poor Thompson,
0: yes,
1: Lord.
0: Yes.
1: She would call me Dee Dee, and she would say, come on now, let's do this thing. And I learned a lot of things through her, through what she did for the Martin Luther King program that we had. We were actually the first group from Gamma Kappa Chapter, National Sorority of Phi Delta Kappa. We were the first ones who started that program acknowledging the accomplishments of Martin Luther King. So I learned a lot just from that. And matter of fact, I learned so many things. I said, God, I didn't know. Because people went through so much. We didn't have to go through as much as some of these other people did. But I'm thanking God for the accomplishments and things that I've obtained is because of what I've seen, what some of our people have gone through. And sometimes we have to sacrifice in order to be a blessing to somebody else. And Lord knows, a lot of us have sacrificed so some others could be able to go forward.
0: Absolutely. So
1: I'm very grateful.
0: And it's, I know there, we won't

0: talk about age, but there is, you know, there's a difference between yours and my age. But just to know that I was touched by Mommy Wicks, as we called her in the community.
1: Oh my God.
0: And I could sit here and sing a song and probably try and do one of the dances that I learned from her. But yes,
1: that's
0: and
1: it.
0: When you talk about Ezipora Thompson, just those are women who paved the way and left lasting imprints, not on our minds and our feelings, but also in our community.
1: Yeah.
0: Those were some tough ladies, but
1: they wanted you to be, you know, literal. You should be able to read, and you should know your Black history.
0: Yes.
1: Especially Ezipora. She said, come on. There's no reason why you didn't know about all these different authors. And I tell you, I didn't know a whole lot of them because nobody really talked about them.
0: Correct.
1: But I learned them after being with her.
0: And we're thankful for those women having been part of our community. And again, that's Mommy Wicks was at Civitan Center. So we're excited about that. But I want to ask you one more question. What did it mean to you to learn that the NAACP would recognize you as a Saginaw hero?
1: You know, I felt so honored. You know, you say, well, why? Yeah, why you? You know what? I didn't think I was, you know, really even worthy to even receive this because I haven't done as much as some of these other people, but I've tried to do what little I could to help one somebody to be able to go forward and to show them the way, the correct way and the right way, and to show them with humility and show them love and, you know, like so they can have a peace of mind. But being able to give a helping hand is what it's all about. So, but I just felt so honored. I felt so honored because for them to even think of me, I'm very grateful. Very grateful.
0: One of my questions, yes, was about impact. And it says, what are you most proud of? And I feel a little selfish because if I sat here and I think of your name and what would you be known most for? There's a list, but I think about that Saginaw High Soul Choir. You talk about, I hear you saying that you didn't touch, you know, you didn't do a lot, but think about how many young people came through that choir. How many young people started their careers in that choir? How many did you touch, develop voices? I think I've sat in your piano class a time or two. And then also that music could save someone's life. And so to that, I say, Ms. Reed, I think you touched a many. And guess what? That Saginaw Soul Choir has not come back yet, and I'm waiting for it. But you want to talk about that?
1: Well, you know what? It's just what happens. I was just honored in Portage, Michigan, by one of my former students, Dr. Johnny Edwards,
0: superintendent.
1: And he honored me at his school where he's superintendent of Portage Schools. And I've never seen anybody so successful doing things that I've never seen anybody Black and Saginaw do. And I just felt so proud. And just that one little time where at the middle school, well, it wasn't middle school, it was, junior high school. And I did a play. I just wanted to do a play for our kids. And so I did Beauty and the Beast. So I didn't ask him, but I told him that he was going to be the Beast and that he was going to sing and he was going to have that role in the play. And he says ever since he did that, it changed his life. And then, of course, I would always make him sing all the time, but he never questioned me. He always did anything that I asked. And from that, he's who he is today. That, I would just say maybe a quarter of what I, that little bit of what I did, but it did impact his life. That now he goes forward. I was so proud of him in front of all those people.
0: Yes.
1: He had 500-something employees in his schools. And I said, I've never seen anything like that in my life.
0: Yes,
1: and
0: that
1: for him to be able to be, and there weren't too many of us in there, but I saw him and I said, oh, how he's impacting the lives of so many kids. And then that place, oh my God, we don't have even money. Who has billions, billions of dollars to have in their budgets? And he manages all that. And then they're building more and more schools.
0: That's beautiful.
1: But it's from his leadership, but from a little person from Saginaw,

0: Michigan. And then he had a little teacher that just impacted his life on just doing one little thing.
1: That
0: so
1: is beautiful.
0: I'm very grateful to God for how he blessed me to impact Johnny Edwards' life.
1: And I always I don't know if you always, if you get to see it, but every now and then and again, it pops up, that Saginaw Choir and Saginaw High School Choir and how they want to bring it back. I know that it is coming, and just know that I see it frequently, multiple times a year. So you are, you have left a lasting impression on some young people's lives. And I want to ask you one question. Our theme is We the People. I want to ask, what does that mean to you?
0: Well, you know what? That kind of brings me to our Constitution, because everybody. So for me, we the people have the right to live our lives free. We the people have the right to be able to go forth and show our gifts and to bless, I say, bless the body of Christ, to bless our people, to be free to educate, that we have education, and to be able to share our gifts to everybody, no matter who they are. But we the people have the right to not have anybody stand in our way when we have to let us be able to go forth in progress to be able to reach heights that our parents didn't reach. So we the people, we do have the right. We the people.
1: We the people.
0: We are the people.
1: We are the people, yes.
0: Yes, we are. So,
1: Mrs. Reed, I thank you for that. We are the people, and we look, congratulations again, and we look forward to celebrating you Sunday, September 27th. At the Freedom Fund celebration. Again, thank you for joining me.
0: You are so welcome. Thank you for calling.
1: Absolutely.
0: And that I got up. And of course, you know, this was a long day for me.
1: I was just getting ready to say, after your three events, I pray that you are going to get some rest.
0: As a matter of fact, I tried to get a nap in between this last thing, so I said, God is good. I did try.
1: You got rejuvenated. Thank you so much for taking the time to join
0: us. Thank you so much. Bless you.
1: All right. Thank you. Thank you. So we are continuing our conversation with another one of this year's Saginaw Heroes. And I just want to, before our next caller joins us, I want to mention and call their names again. Dr. Pamela Pugh, Dr. Craig Tatum, I call Dr. Pastor Craig Tatum, and Miss Damona Reed. And I was just lucky enough to be able to get two of them on the line. So I'm hoping this second one joins us really soon here. I'm going to keep tap dancing and stalling, and hopefully she's calling in. We're looking at the phone, and she's coming in right now. We're continuing our conversation with another of this year's Saginaw Heroes. And this introduction is a little different for me because our next hero, our next honoree, is also my sister, Dr. Pamela Pugh. But today I get to put the sister hat on to the side. I'm going to put my sister hat to the side for a few minutes and talk with her about why the NAACP is recognizing her as the Saginaw Hero. Pam, welcome to Community Connection.
2: Thank you for having me.
1: So, Pam, what did being selected as a Saginaw Hero mean to you?
2: Well, it is a special honor and a special feeling to be recognized by home. And to be called a hometown hero, it really isn't a description for it. And as you know, I grew up surrounded by NAACP, knowing NAACP. One of my first times going, probably the first time I ever went away outside of the state without my parents was with Miss Leola Wilson. And it was on a trip to the, and it's Barlow, and it was on a trip to maybe Baltimore. Nope, it was Dallas, Texas, to my first NAACP convention. So I've grown up in NAACP, so just being recognized by home, but being recognized by such a distinguished organization like the NAACP is quite a recognition and an honor that, like I said, it's hard to describe, but I am deeply honored.
1: That's good stuff, because then I just want to call again out some of those names, and what that's you you probably answered three of my questions in one, but that's okay. You know, we heard the name of Miss Bernice Barlow, Miss Leola Wilson. Those are our past presidents and our current and we're currently under the leadership of Mr. Terry Pruitt, who is our current president. But those women that came before us, they paved a way and set some high standards for us. Pam, I've had a front row seat to some of your journey, but our listeners haven't. So I was going to ask you, where did your commitment come from and commitment to advocacy and public service begin? You kind of mentioned some names, but I want to just allow you to expound a bit more on that statement, on that question.
2: Well, I would start with our parents, John and Carolyn Pugh, and the fact that they took us to Mississippi often. Like our winners, our winter breaks were in Mississippi. Our 4th of July's were in Mississippi. So we knew our roots. We knew about desegregation of Pilot High School, and we saw it. We felt it. We touched it. You know, we've seen the land where our grandfather started a one-room schoolhouse so that the children in the school could, there was no excuse, you know, that kids could still be educated, even though it was not something that was cheered on in the South and in those areas by all. So we knew our roots at a very early age.
1: Yes.
2: But then talking about people like Roosevelt Austin or Noramie Austin, Miss Washington and Mr. Washington at Zion Baptist Church, but the Leola Wilsons, the Miss Barlow, those people that they put us in the hands of, and like we said, like I said, trusted them to take me, you know, miles and miles away. So we were rooted in that. It just was never anything that I ever thought that I could do different. I just did not know that I didn't have to care for my community. I did not know that every table I went to, I didn't have to carry my community on my back. That's just how we were raised. Like I said, we were raised to know that from which we came, and making sure that we not only celebrated our strides and accolades, but everybody, we continue to make sure that we bring as many with us, and that we're constantly working for the freedom of us all and liberation of us all.
1: So that kind of segues into our theme is We the People. What does that phrase mean to you at this point in your journey?
2: It means that we center people. You know, we had a visitor in town yesterday, and, you know, not to get into the politics of things, but we know that we often see leaders who are so focused on their position, on their next step, on their friends, and making sure that they get their friends in position, and making sure that the money is a focus. So we the people, to me, means centering people. We take that for granted, but it's not something that we often see in leadership. And it is hard work to do, to be in leadership these days and continue to center people. So to have, again, the NAACP celebrate that and lift that up is something that we cannot just use a slogan. It has to be real. And we do need to recenter people in all that we do. And that's what that signifies for me.
1: Good. That's good. That is that I think we kind of heard on yesterday that as well, in your speech, you mentioned that. And I want to finally ask you, what do you hope your work ultimately leaves behind?
2: I hope for a legacy that people can see that, even though it is hard to focus on people, making sure that we kick down the walls, that we lift the

0: feeling that though it is hard work, and I hope that people see how that has played out in my life. And it hasn't always been wins, but we continue to get up and we continue to move forward with all of the setbacks. Those are things that we use to continue to move us forward. And I hope that people learn from me not to ever give up on people and not to ever give up on yourself when you are prioritizing people and on that mission.
1: Pam, congratulations. Of course, I'm proud of you as a sister, but today we're recognizing the work and service that you earned. That earned you this honor. So again, we look forward to celebrating you on next Sunday.
0: I look forward to it too, and I am very proud of you as well. So
1: thank you. I hear Tazzy barking in the background, so I'll let you go.
0: Yeah, the doggy nephew. Okay.
1: All right. Have a good evening. Bye. All right. I think I have another break, and when we come back, I'll give. Oh, I'm done for the evening. Wow, I'm done. This has truly been a honor to be on the show, and we look forward to everybody joining us next Sunday at the 55th annual Saginaw branch of the NAACP Freedom Fund Celebration. And our theme, We the People. I am Kanika Owen Robinson. Thank you for listening, Saginaw. We hope to see you next week. Have a wonderful evening.
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speaker, Dr. Glenda Glover. 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This year's theme, We the People. 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A self-care package giveaway, October 3rd at Spiritual of

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0: Good evening, ladies and gentlemen. Welcome to another edition of Straight Talk with Kareem Bowen. I am your host for this next hour of conversation. I am excited to have this conversation. We had a lot going on in the community, and it is, I don't know, it's been a minute. We've been doing the summer thing. We've been coming back Labor Day. We've had some conflicts with some other things going on, but we are here today, and today we got time. So for all of you that are out there listening, I want you to like, tag, and share this conversation with those in your listening purview, those who are on your social media platforms, your friends, your cousins, your play cousins, the folks up the street, and everywhere else. So I want you all to really just kind of tune in and lean in because we got to have a conversation. There's something so very important that's happening. And I think that it's important for us as a community to really understand what it all means. And so today we're going to talk about all of it. Before we do that, I want to give a shout out to my producer who continually makes sure that I am doing what I need to be doing. I'm on air. Things are right. And we are able to have these conversations. So shout out to Matthew, a.k.a. White Soul. What's good, man?
1: Hey, what up, though? How are you doing today?
0: Man, it is another Sunday. We are getting ready to really do some things and just make great things happen in this community. I see so many things on the horizon. You are now, is this your junior year in school, Matt?
1: Yeah, that is correct.
0: It's crazy when I think about it. Matt came in, I believe you were just starting your freshman year. You are now a junior. You were an intern. Now you're pretty much running around here, you and a couple of people running the entire place. I'm excited for what this has in store for you, your life. Future endeavors, Matt, as you think, you're becoming a junior, you're looking at further opportunities. What's on the platform?
1: Yeah, so let me try to address this a little bit. I guess I'm really just going to see, you know, right now I'm doing the sports and the weekend shows and everything like that here. I'm taking a lot of this semester I'm taking calculus, business law, accounting, and macro econ. So it's like I'm taking a lot more business and math based classes, if that makes sense. So math has always been one of my strong suits, especially I don't know, I'm really good at math. So yeah, that's what I've been doing.
0: Well, I applaud you, brother, because you said calculus and calc one and calc two, physics, those are the things that drove me bananas. But shout out to everybody out there who's doing their grown man thing, grown woman thing out there, going to school, getting educated, getting edumacated, as my grandmother used to say, getting your edumacation. We certainly give you a shout out for what you're doing. Shout out to all the way down to Olivet, Michigan, those Olivet Comets. They're starting their season undefeated, doing a great job. Mel is down there tackling anything that moves, and I'm proud of all of them and what they're doing. Shout out to Tellus, Sears, all of the crew that's down there, Ryan, and the entire nation of United that went down there, five guys down there holding each other accountable, getting that education, making great things happen. So I want to get into our conversation on today. Today our topic is racism without races. That's what we're going to talk about today. And I know some of you are like, what in the world does that mean? We're going to get to that in just a minute. But it is a great book. It's a book by someone that was giving it to me, Dr. Dawn Hinton out there. She is a professor, I believe, of sociology formerly, and now she's in the admin portions of the university. But she gave me a book to read a number of years ago, and I read that book. And so today, with everything that's going on in the community, it made me think about that particular book, Racism Without Races. And we're going to talk about what that means in just a second. But before you do that, I want to get to what's on my mind. I want to say happy fall. Shout out to everybody out there. It is fall season. Fall has officially sprung. And I know that this is not the official start of fall, but if you look outside and you get if you've been getting dressed the past couple of days, the meteorologists have said that fall came a little bit earlier. Said it actually started on September 1st in terms of the meteorological changes. That's a big word. I struggle with some big words, right? But in terms of those changes, they began on September 1st. We know the actual day of fall astronomically is actually September 22nd. And I think at 5:05 p.m. on September 22nd, fall will actually start. But we know that here in Michigan, whenever kids go back to school, fall starts immediately. So we're going to talk about this weather. Man, the temperatures have dropped a whole 20 degrees. We're waking up. It's a bit cooler. It's crisp. The rain is setting in. And so we are getting ready for the color changes and all of that other good stuff that's getting ready to be happening. And I am here for it all. My favorite summer is my favorite season is summer. I am a summer baby, born in August. I like the hot temperatures. But I guess number two would have to be fall for all of the colorful changes and things that we have. If you are here in Michigan, then you know those things. So today, our topic is going to be racism without races. We're going to talk about what that means. We're going to get into the weeds on a lot of the stuff that's been happening in the community. Before we get started, I got to give I got to give a nod to what's happened in social media world. Converse ad. If you guys have seen the Converse ad, I need you all to get with me on this. Converse put out an ad, and I guess they were talking about shoes. But whatever the intended audience or the intended product was lost in translation, because they put out an ad which appears that there's like a white hooded individual, and you see legs and a black and white pair of Converse that are dangling, that gives any appearance that there is a white sheet. We know the KKK, the Ku Klux Klan, used to walk around in those white sheets. And it appears to have a pair of black Converse hanging from some shoes, giving the appearance of someone has being lynched. But there was also another image that was out there when I started scouring, when I first saw this. And the other image shared, I think it was in like a Malaysia or somewhere, Converse Malaysia. It was a Jack Purcell PDM sneaker collection that was released earlier this month. And in that particular one, there's a whole ladder with someone standing on the ladder. And shoes dangling above him, hanging from a tree with someone looking up to it. It looked like a lynching that was taking place. And the intended audience were folks who were supposed to be buying sneakers. And so it has been all the frenzy on social media platforms. People are outraged. And of course, in great branding fashion, and as companies do, they came out with their statement after a huge backlash. And this ad was seen all over the place. And this is what they said. They said, "We're sorry. We understand why this image is deeply upsetting and recognize that we got this wrong." You better believe you did. "We moved it from our channels and are working to remove it everywhere it appeared. This should not have happened, and we will do better." All right. Converse. I believe Converse is owned by Nike, if I'm not mistaken. So they are out there doing damage control. But we have seen over the past couple of years, actually, with this new administration, number two of Donald Trump and his administration, we have seen a lot of episodes of racism and purported racism and things that were very racially insensitive. We've seen an all-out assault, if you are out there and you're paying attention, on the economic structure and empowerment of black folks in our community. There has been a lot that has happened. A lot has taken place. So we need to stay aware, stay awake, stay vigilant, be aware what's happening. Election cycles are coming up this fall. This is a midterm cycle, which means that we're not voting for a president. But this is where all of the cookies, you know, this is where all of this matters. All the cookies that are in the jar come down to this. Either they're stale or they're going to be fresh. We got to get out and vote. We got to make sure that your voice is being heard. And what I want to say to everyone that's out there, it is not just about the presidential election. See, that's where we get souped up. That is often, to me, I think people come out based upon personality, based upon some base issues, a one issue thing. But when we're looking at these these midterm elections, we're looking at those individuals who are responsible for making your city, your community, your township, your province, whatever it is you're living in. These are the individuals who make it work. And we want to make sure that we get all of those down ballot individuals. That is right. I'm looking at Miss Ray out there. Sheila Ray said, "All must vote." We are in a do or die scenario, and folks say your votes didn't count. Many of you said your votes didn't count. And we got to understand that that is simply not true. We've got to make sure that you get out, you get to the polls. Early voting in many places has started. Get out there, vote, vote, vote, vote. We need your vote. So we have a number of people that we're voting for. We got a lot happening. I saw that Syed had something in the community this weekend. Unfortunately, I did not get that information until the day of, and I was scheduled to be somewhere else. But I saw that there was a great community outcome. A community showed up to show that they are locked in. We have to be ready for what's going on. Now, what we need to also make sure is that we don't get caught up with the okey-doke. A little bit ago, there was an FBI statistic that came out that says Saginaw is the second most violent city in the nation. That means that we have passed other cities, other sister cities, who have a great deal more violence than we do. But what I'll say is this. You know, Saginaw has its own set of things. Our homicides are down this year. Our shootings have remained consistent. But what I want to say is Saginaw is a bellwether county, city, whichever you want to say. And so what that means is that the direction that Saginaw goes is often an indication on the way that the state goes. And Michigan is one of those bellwether. Where is Michigan landing? And they use that to indicate what's happening everywhere else. I see you, Mary. Mary gives us, she's in here. Mary Margaret Lester is Matt's mom. She said Matthew started when he was a junior in high school. He's been with us for 4 years now. So Matthew, she making sure we get those numbers, those dates right. I certainly stand up for your son. I ain't mad at you. My mama would be doing the same thing. So we have to make sure that we're getting out there and that we're voting and that we're taking care of business, that we're thinking about what are our interests. I know that there's a whole thing, and I get caught up in it too. I get mad that we end up with the people that we got to vote for that don't look like the people that we want to vote for. They don't have the issues that we really care about most. And so we end up voting because there's no other choice. And again, this year, many of you may feel that way. However, we have to make sure that we do what's best. And this time, I'm going to tell you right now, if both Senate and House remain the same, we are in for a doozy for these next 2 years. So you've got to stand up, stand strong, make your vote count, make your voice be heard, and hold people accountable. It's all about holding them accountable. There are some local elections. There's a city council election, and there's a number of candidates that are vying for positions. Somebody's not going to be seated. Someone may be unseated. And they may remain the same. How do you feel about how your community is going, how your city is going? We need to talk about those things. So all of that stuff is going to be very important as we get to continue to move forward. I don't want to miss Brother Andrew Tillett. Everybody knows that Andrew Tillett, however you pronounce his name. We've seen him in action. I'll say that. And we want to make sure that he has made a threat on social media, allegedly, concerning our mayor. And there had been an investigation concerning that. And they were talking about additional support for our mayor. And people are crazy. We are crazy. Like, we really get caught up on stuff. And we major in minors and minor in majors. We never want anyone to be unsafe. And I think that in this season, every threat has to be a threat has to be perceived as a real threat because we are not well as a people. And so that is happening out there. I think that they've come to the conclusion that they're not going to do anything major as it relates to this. But I think that now there has been a real threat. When people think that they can just threaten people and get away with it, it's a bit problematic. So thoughts and prayers with you, our mayor, Brenda Moore. So we're praying for you and those who are out there that are supporting you and around you. I see you out there. People talking about the thing that should be on the pump this year is the $5 gallon for gas is enough for everybody to want to vote. If you don't get out and vote for no other reason, oh my goodness. Unleaded gas is over $5. Regular unleaded. If you're hitting premium, you're hitting over $6 for gas. I mean, if you got to drive somewhere, you got to figure out if you're going to drive and get there or if you're going to eat. And that has become the nature. And, you know, our president has joked about the fact that people should have to just deal with the fact we're winning this war and all of these other things while he and his family are ingratiating themselves to literally $1.4 billion, is what they're saying his family has amassed since his presidency. This is crazy. And this is where you say, hey, all of those folks who are silent in Congress, all of those people who don't have anything to say and just are allowing their role to go unfilled in terms of how they're supposed to have checks and balances, this is the time you make your voice known. You make some changes by casting those ballots. All right, Sylvester Liggins, voting in November midterms is critical. We see the direction our country is heading with rising gas, absolutely food and housing costs. Housing is ridiculous. Affordable housing, what is that? High interest rates. They were saying that a new 30-year fixed mortgage rate, the rates are now 7% or something, 7.7. These things are, it's almost making the idea or the dream of owning a home a foreign idea. Safety and communities are at stake. If we don't vote, we allow others to make those important decisions for us. Get informed, show up, and let your voice be heard. We're going to take a quick commercial break. But before we do, I just want to give a shout out to the folks over in BV for the Duane Ferris BV Center. I'm not sure exactly how we're naming that, but I think it's the Duane Ferris Athletic Center, Community Center, named after the late Duane Ferris. $40,000 from the Saginaw Community Foundation for renovations to that pool. BV is doing some stuff out there. I don't know what y'all got going out there, Tori and Chris and all of the crew out there, but y'all are doing some stuff, and we see what you're doing. We see you. Congratulations on that award for that improvement on a community, a much-needed community resource. Getting in that water takes the joints off, the pain and the weight off your knees, allows you to exercise. Our kids don't swim. We have a higher incidence of drowning in public spaces because we do not know how to swim. We got to teach our young kids how to swim because it is a vital piece of living, and they're able to enjoy water and the things that are available to us in Michigan. Not being able to swim in Michigan is almost crazy with all of the lakes and rivers and streams that we have and the beautiful beaches. So let's get them out there. Congratulations once again. Also, shout out to Saginaw Public Schools and Help CVI. Whoop, whoop. We just were awarded a grant to implement. Help CVI will be working in partnership with Saginaw Public Schools. This is a community violence intervention plan for the schools, implementing those wraparound supports, bringing in those credible messengers, dealing with the socio-emotional impact of our young people. I am super duper excited. Dr. Roberts and the board is extremely excited about this opportunity to really provide after school and weekend programming for young people. They say that 3 to 7 p.m. are the areas that we have to target when violence is, kids are going to most likely get in trouble, adolescents. And so we are going to be out there doing that work. We need community support and community buy-in. This is an opportunity for greater community collaboration. So that means that Help CVI cannot do this work by ourselves. We cannot just hire everyone to work for Help. We can't just bring everyone that Help has to do this work. But it requires for this community to come together. We've been having conversations. I know Joyce Seals, if you're out there, she has really been advocating for folks who've been in the schools doing this work to get additional support, and I'm not opposed to that. Help CVI is responsible for implementation, for hiring, and managing this program, and the school district is the fiduciary, which I absolutely love. They're going to account for those dollars as we account for the impact. We're going to do this as evidence-based. We're going to do what the evidence says is going to be most impactful. That's how we operate. We have an evidence-based model. And so that means that our kids are going to have a safer future with this investment. And so if you are out there and you're a retired teacher, you are a mentor that loves to do work with kids, we'll be doing some serious screenings and backgrounds because the last thing that we can do is put our children in harm's way. We had enough of that already. But we are going to be doing this work, and we need you community people out there. If you're a trainer, if you're a teacher, if you're a coach, and you have really been interested in doing this work, I want to see people who have been doing this work or have a history of doing this work come forward. But definitely go to helpcvi.org. There is a generic application on there now. There will be more information coming, but we're talking about making an impact with those credible messengers, getting folks in there who can talk, dealing with the social-emotional components. These are things that we have been doing. Help CVI is getting ready within the next month or so. We're coming to the end of a funding cycle. And as I told you all at the beginning of this, this is all about the data. It is about your impact. And so we have been working with our research partners for everything that we do. I make sure that we also are qualified to have a research partner that's either a college, university, or an outside evaluator that's able to manage and look at what we're doing. That means that there have been assessments and post-assessments and pre-assessments and mid-assessments. We've been collecting data. We have been looking at the impact as it relates to data. And then there's those tangible things that you cannot put in statistical framework. But those stories, and we will be sharing with the community what the impact has done with our MCOLS grant and that Burn Skip grant. So in the next couple weeks, these are grants that we have been working and operating on. And so we are putting and gearing up that way. I think it's important for us to share. These are not our dollars. These dollars belong to this community because it's the statistics and the data and the environment and the things that we all have to deal with that makes this funding possible. So keep your ear out. We are going to be sharing that information. I'm super duper excited to share you with all of the impacts and what we've been able to do. And I'm super excited about this partnership with Saginaw Public Schools. And how we're going to move forward. So if you're out there and you really want to make an impact and you're saying, you know what, I've been wanting to get involved. And this is the thing. See, we often think when we talk about community violence intervention, I think that it's important that we know that credible messengers are at the center of what that means. And it means people who can connect and real make a real connection with the individuals that we're trying to reach. The statistics have told us that here in Michigan, or in Saginaw, and this is based upon information from Nick Jr., National Institute for Criminal Justice Reform. We brought them in to Saginaw, and they did an assessment. And so they said the target audience that we need to be really working with for the victims of gun crime, that average age is 30. So we're talking 25 to 35 is really a target range. But when we look at incidents of gun violence situations, that number tends to trend a little bit lower. And so that's why we're targeting some prevention measures with third graders all the way to 12th graders where we're hitting those 19 age. So you're talking 11, 12, all the way to 19, target range right around 25 to 35. This is what the data says. And so we want to make sure that we do this and we need you involved. Now, I talked to that. We need credible messengers, those individuals who have lived this life, who have been impacted by this kind of life, who are aware, who have been victims of. And so there's all kinds of things that make you credible messenger. And the word is credible. That means that not just you have the experience. There's a lot of people who've been locked up. There's a lot of people who've sold drugs. And we get those kinds. There's a lot of people who have been trigger pullers, right? But that doesn't make you a credible messenger. Credible messenger means that you have the ability to effectively communicate what you have. So we need people who can share that story, share that impact, who are relevant. And I often say, you know, these young people are younger, you know, 60. They're not trying to listen to what I got to say. And so we want to get out the way. We need folks who are relevant to this communication, this conversation, that meet that target, that they can see themselves in you, that you're willing to have honest conversations. And that is the work that we are doing. Now, in the community violence intervention ecosystem, and I want to make sure that this is clear, that means that everybody who's a part of this community is a necessary part. That means we have grandmothers. And what we've begun to do is bring those grandmothers in. We're going to put you to work. And we're going to help you to create, because many kids don't have a grandmother or a grandparent that's able to care, or a parent or mother or father. So we need those individuals. We need law enforcement as one of those key pieces to begin to break down those issues with everything that's been going on. We saw the situation with officers and how the treatment, those things don't push us forward. They set us back. So how do we get culturally responsive, culturally competent individuals involved in this room? We need business owners. The medical diamond is getting ready to, we're hoping that it's coming up. We're merging. Saginaw Valley's great push downtown with what they're doing, hotels and restaurants and all those things. None of that, it is going to move forward if we do not have a safe community. And what the FBI essentially did with that rankings number two is that they have given us some work to do. So that means that businesses have to be a part of this work. You can't say I'm removed. You got a business here. You're out of town. You don't live in the community. If you are here and a part of the Saginaw community, you need to be involved. That means teachers. That means school people. That means You know, everyone is a part of this work, and we will put you to work if your hands are ready to do the work. We're going to take a quick commercial break. When we come back, we're going to talk about racism without races. The blackface incident at Heritage High School, we're going to talk about it a little bit. I'm going to tell you what that title means and where that book comes from. Stick, stay, go away. We'll be back with more Straight Talk.
2: 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I love you one.
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0: All right, this is Kareem Bowen, and we're here with more of Straight Talk. I want to thank everyone for tuning in. We're going to get into our conversation for today. Today's topic is racism without racists. That is going to be the name of the topic. And some of you are probably like, why are we talking about racism? Oh, my gosh, it's not about racism.

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1: The book argues that the United States is not a post-racial society. It means we are not over this issue of race. Instead, it has shifted from an overt Jim Crow racism to a subtle, powerful ideology called colorblind racism. And this book gives core concepts of colorblind racism to be, one, the definition, an ideology that uses the idea of freedom of choice and abstract liberalism to explain racial inequality without sounding explicitly racist. The mechanism, it allows people to attribute systemic racism, racial disparities to market forces, individual choices, or cultural shortcomings rather than structural discrimination. And then lastly, the effect. It maintains white privilege and racial inequality while masking itself as fair and neutral. All right, so we are going to get into the weeds of this conversation. Once again, the name of that book, if you are an avid reader and want to read it, I strongly suggest it. It is an academic book, so it will take some time to get through it, but it is very interesting and it puts those positions out there quite nicely. Once again, the name of the book is Racism Without Races, and it is kind of looked back at a post quote unquote post-racial, supposedly post Jim Crow, I might want to say, look at racism in the United States of America. And the book was written by Eduardo Bonilla Silva, S-I-L-B-A, for those of you who are the avid readers. All right, so now we're going to get into today's conversation. And for those of you who are out there listening, there were some incidents that had taken place. There was an incident that took place. And I want to make sure that we understand that a lot has been happening across the nation, around the nation, across the nation. If we look at even the countries globally, countries that have been sanctioned by the United States, some of the countries in Africa who are being refused, aid for AIDS, because we have a desire for their resources. When we look at, the stance that this administration has taken on who is an acceptable individual coming in, individuals, white South Africans coming in for asylum over other nations that have been blocked. We look at what's happening with ICE in the streets in our communities. We look at what has been happening to the employment and the situation with black women in our federal government. The loss of those jobs, the restructuring of jobs, the collapsing of economic bases for folks of color, an attack and a continual sustained attack, not only on the economic structure, but also many of those rights and privileges that we have had and shared and owned for a very long time. The furthering dismantling, we look at what the Supreme Court has done with John Roberts, who started the work to try to dismantle the Civil Rights Act of 64, 68, 72, delivering a serious blow, saying that we can, use race as a way and language and ethnicity as ways for ICE to be able to do the work that they're doing. All of these things are so vitally important for us to understand when we look at where we are as a nation and our national identity. And so when we look at that and we take a larger context of what has been happening for the past couple of years, when we look at, individuals like the Proud Boys, when we look at the Fuentes, Mr. Fuentes, who's out there and the things that he did, the Charlie Kirk-isms of this world and all of the racial hate. And folks get upset about Charlie, God rest his soul. But all of these things, when we look at what has gone on, what has taken place, there has been a ratcheting up, if you will, of racial tensions in this nation. I don't believe that we've ever seen since post, Jim Crow, the 60s, a time when we have been more racially divided, when we have been short-tempered, short-sighted, and really ready to pop off. And so we see these things happening. I was having a conversation with an attorney down in Lansing talking about the day of reckoning. Someone

was talking about the Day of Reckoning were coming, and they were talking about when the big race war was going to take place and people preparing for this kind of madness taking place. And I said all of that to say it's important to understand the landscape, because when you look at an incident oftentimes, and I said this, I did have a conversation with Jamie, I think it's Kratz, who is the Saginaw Township School Superintendent. I reached out to her immediately after I'd found out about what took place. She called me the next day after having public comment as well at their board hearing. And, you know, we had a very good conversation. Now, talk to you about what that is. And I told her exactly what I would say would be the conversation that I would lend to the community and what I thought in terms of what was going on. But no incident. Now, you know, I always say that no scripture is an island to itself. No incident is an island to itself. But all of the things that have been going on, have been experienced, are all a part of that. Then you come into a more localized context. Unless you've been under a rock, if you have been a part of the Black community, this is not, this incident with blackface at a game, and we'll get to that, is not the first incident that has raised concern, that has been an issue of great concern that has happened in the Saginaw Township School District. There have been a number of them. I've had parents who have reached out to me and said, hey, can you sit with us in this board level hearing for little Johnny, because little Johnny is being accused of this. This has been the situation with the white students. However, little Johnny's getting different differential treatment. He's not getting equitable treatment based upon the policies that exist. I'm saying this because what took place in the incident is greater than just the incident. There have been months and years of situations, and I'm not sure if the board is just not aware. I know that they have been on three occasions that I've been consulted by families by incidents that have been regarding kids in the community, Black students in the community, or if they are just not aware, if they are, or what the situation. I don't want to put words in their mouth or paint them in a particular situation. I am just saying that these incidents have been very commonplace. There are people who have moved out of that district because of the issue of racial concerns. And when I say that, I'm talking both at Sherwood Elementary, at Arrowwood Elementary, at White Pine Middle School, and at Heritage High School. This has been an ongoing situation in which all of these issues have been out there. They've been talked about. I hear them in conversations in the community and community in Black spaces. And if white communities aren't aware of them, then I can't expect you to respond. But I know that these do exist in our community. So the incident that took place on last week or the week before last, or whenever that took place most recently, with the young white kids and the blackface incident, I want to share with you what it is that I have heard. And then we can kind of move forward from there. I'm willing to take any of your insights, conversations, your thoughts, whatever it is that you have out there. Put them in the social media stream. If there's something that you would like to inject, we will certainly read it as we get into the weeds of this conversation. So there is Saginaw Heritage, as other schools, they have these pep weeks, these pep rallies. I know homecoming is on the way, but they just have these themes that they do in schools. And the purpose of that is to drive school spirit, to get everyone excited to be in the school and to be a part of what is happening in the community. With that being said, this particular date, and I'm assuming that they've done this before, is what I'm told, they had a blackout day. Now, they have a whiteout day. They have, I guess, a rainbow day. They have American Day. But this was blackout day. And so blackout day, everyone's supposed to paint the stands, well, not paint the stands, fill the stands, dressed in black from head to toe. And this is, we've all seen these things happen before. And so on this particular date, you know, folks were getting creative. They were, you know, the black eye marker that you use. Most football players do it. It's anti-glare. They'll put it on their arms. You know, now it's really about just kind of making yourself look cool, but it does work, right? So these kids, I've bought this for high school players before. These individuals were doing it. They had it on their faces. These people had it under their eyes. This one individual let his friends do it, and they circled his eyes and made a penis on his face. And, of course, he didn't like it. And when he found out what was going on, so purportedly, he smeared it on his face, was trying to wipe it off. It smudged on his face.

0: This is from the conversation, and I'm hoping that I'm getting this correct from conversations that I've had both with school officials and with parents and students. And so I've spoken with students, I've spoken with some parents, and I've spoken with the school superintendent. So, and I hope that I'm accurately giving this information. If not, we'll hear about it. But so what happened is he smudged it. It was on his face. He went to the bathroom to wipe it off, and he came out, couldn't get it off. And he came out, saw it, was like, oh, well, I'm not going to be tripping about it. Just the fact that he, you know, didn't think about, I guess, that issue. So he returns back with what appears to be, in my opinion, a very evenly smeared black face. He was there. He was with some friends. He took a picture. He posed for a picture. I don't think he took it unintentionally, but he posed for this picture. And in the picture, he appears to be standing in the center, fully covered blackface, with another individual next to him who has, I think, some circles around his eyes, and then cropped out of the picture. And I'm going to say this because, folks, the white people that I've been seeing on social media posts, I posted this and 55,000 people have viewed this and there have been comments that are still going. But there's a black kid who's you're ominously cropping this out of the picture. And I want to say this. Just because a young black person sits by when these things happen does not make it any less offensive. And we'll talk about that conversation in a minute because we think, well, there's a black guy that was in the picture. You're trying to crop him out. A black kid in white spaces allowing certain things to happen. We have a whole conversation that is there for that. But doing things offensive because there's someone that is of that population group present does not make it any less offensive. Let me say that and sit that right there. We're going to take a quick commercial break. And when we get back, we're going to talk about what has happened, the school board's response, which I think was a failed attempt at really dealing with the issue. And we'll get into the weeds in the story when we come back with more of Straight Talk.
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0: This is Kareem Bowen, and we're back with more Straight Talk. So we were talking about the incidents of blackface. We were talking about racism without racists. And I say that because in many instances, what I've found is that non-white individuals, non-black individuals, sometimes struggle and have a harder time with being called a racist than some of the racist activity that we have been able to see take place. And I need to be very clear. When I talk about this, and I may say white people or white folks, I don't want to generalize, because there are a lot of white folks that are on the side of outcry, of wanting racial equality, wanting equity, wanting to do the right thing. The civil rights movement and the benefits that came from it could never have taken place without the support of white individuals who were saying, hey, this is not correct. So I want to be very clear that I'm not painting all white people with a broad stroke. I have white friends. No, I'm just joking. But I do. But what I'm saying is it's important for us to make sure that we understand that this is an issue. Racism is an ideology. And I want to say this. It's an idea. It's a way we view things. And you cannot put death to an ideology or to an idea or the way people think without really really taking and doing the work, right? And so I want to just say, first of all, that's the situation. So there was this kid who's a high school kid. And this is my initial thought, and I want to be very honest. My initial thought when I saw this is that this was just a young kid doing young kid stuff, and it was dumb. That is my initial thought. Would they understand? Because see, this is the thing that I also take into consideration, that those of us who are of my generation and generations before, we are very well aware of the entanglements of history, the issues and the things that have taken place. I'm very well aware of that. But I do understand, because I work with this population all of the time. I'm amazed sometimes at the young black kids, even, who don't have a real sense of what the civil rights movement was, what the struggle was about, what is the big issue. And so generations that are younger, for those who are a part of this listening group, generations who are younger are always in a very different place as they look at, or we look at, history. They don't understand history. They're very far removed from the entanglements of history. Kind of like when we were in school and they were talking about the constitutional address, we were like, okay, that was then, we're now. And so they understand history differently. Unless you come from a group or a family or people who find themselves in spaces where issues of race are more prevalent. And when you get to inner city issues and you have to deal with folks who are not from fully black spaces, having to entertain or be responsible for how things operate in black communities, they may be confronted with it on a more real basis. When you deal with individuals, families, who understand the importance of history and being culturally relevant, and your children not just getting a great opportunity, but getting a great education. And a part of that education comes with understanding who you are. I came from a family, and I'll say this, I want to be very real. I always lived in the city of Saginaw. I went to Saginaw schools, Buena Vista schools. I ended up graduating from Carlton schools, back and forth. My family lived in Saginaw. My grandparents lived in the township. When I graduated from high school, it was predominantly a white school at Carlton. But then leaving there and going to Michigan State University and taking the African American experience as a sociology class and being awakened to all of the things and understanding the truth of history. You're absolutely right. Jimmy said, that's on us. Let's be honest. We don't teach it. And where would they learn it? We are so upset about what they teach, what they don't teach in schools. But let me tell you this, we're concerned about not talking about the issues and black history and real history, full history in schools. But how can we really hold schools accountable when we don't teach that in our own homes? So there is some of this that we have to take as a community. And let's be honest, right? We pay schools to educate, so they should teach all of history. But you, as a member of a marginalized group, as a people who have continually had your benefits, your rights, your resources, your opportunities, all

always under attack. We have a responsibility to make sure we empower that next generation. Now, growing up in the home that I grew up in, it was all black. And so we had those conversations in our home where they were saying, listen, as a black man, this is what this means. As a black man, this is how you relate to law enforcement. As a black man, and some of my cousins didn't listen, you need to watch how you're dealing with them white girls. Don't let yourself, because we had so many people that are around us that got caught up in those situations. So white America may not have these conversations, but these are real conversations that happen in black homes. But we've got away from teaching these things, and not just so that you continually grow up with a, you're teaching them to have a show, no, a chip on your shoulder. No, we're teaching them to understand history. My history teacher, Mr. Baldwin, said every single day when he opened up the class, what is history? Records of the past. What is the purpose of history? To learn from past mistakes. So my first thought was this. This was a kid who was ignorant of history, who was ignorant of what he was doing. He was just doing this. After my conversation with our township supervisor and this kid having had conversations with his family, he understood the peril of blackface. So I couldn't give him that pass. He understood that this was something he wouldn't do, and he was trying not to do it. This is what he said. And so... His family said, hey, we don't, this is not what was happening. He said, that's not what he intended. He couldn't get it off. Even though on the label it says, if you lose a little soap and water, it comes off. He went to the bathroom to wash on two different occasions. It is what it is, right? I'm not a person who believes that we should villainize and tear down and destroy a person for the rest of their lives. But I do think that when you take certain actions, there should be certain consequences. Now, the incident took place. There were students that were offended. There were students that took pictures. There was a black kid in the picture. Gotcha. But the fact of the matter is, there is something called assimilation, a social assimilation. And many times, black kids in black spaces, and black folks, I say this to y'all because y'all running y'all kids all over the place without really making sure they understand who they are and who they are as a person, their identity and the power that comes in the melanin in their skin. We put them in places in schools, and they lose their sense of who they truly are, the cultural identity. That's a whole nother conversation. And in that, they do things and things that we would find offensive, they don't find offensive because it's okay in their friend group. And they assimilate to the culture that around them. I'll be very honest. Most often, all of us have in some way, shape, or form assimilated to the cultures that are around us. Kelly Petros says, I understand about there is an issue with it not being taught in school. However, I do not believe that it is our responsibility to educate those that don't look like us, case in point, on all of these issues. At what point do these individuals or even their parents hold themselves accountable to speak the information, to speak to the information of understanding? It's exhausting. Choices have consequences, or they shouldn't. Hey, I ain't wrong. I ain't mad with you, friend. You ain't wrong. And I agree with you. But what I'm going to say is this. It is not our responsibility because not knowing or being aware of the law does not make you free from those laws. That's what I was told. That ignorance of the law doesn't make you exempt from it. And in public spaces, how we operate. So this is what took place. So that is the issue. Some kids made, people thought it wasn't its intent. And I want to say this because we always talk about victim shaming. And I said this to someone. If this were a young girl and she was going down a step and a kid patted the young girl on the butt, a boy hit her on the butt, and this was your daughter, you're not going to be concerned about what his intent was. You're going to be concerned that your daughter was offended and quite frankly, assaulted by what took place. And in that type of situation, we have an understanding. We have empathy. I have never seen a city with so many people who lack empathy for a victim. And it automatically became, and you have to ask yourself this question, why? It automatically came. It wasn't his intention. Why? Oh, he's being plastered all over as a racist. Oh, but we never are talking about what these young black folks, and there were some victims, because we had young people, a young person who sat down and articulated how they felt very well. That individual then being brought into the school and questioned, with parents not being known about what's going on. I have a problem with that. Having conversations. What is this? What does it mean? Being interrogated about your understanding of what blackface means. Then being brought in the individual, the perpetrator of the said crime. Now you have let the person who has offended be aware of the person who voiced their opinion that I have been offended. This would never happen in another situation. And you can think of a million different scenarios that this would never be okay. And then offer
allegedly an apology to be given and asking that black student if he accepted the apology. Oh, we brought in a lot of black folks. This is so unacceptable. So the school dropped the ball in many ways, all right? I think that they were absolutely wrong as it relates to questioning kids in such a sensitive issue without parents being first involved in that process. Whether it's policy or not, it should be. Secondly, the response that was provided cover for the individual who purportedly or allegedly went in blackface. This was not intent. We talked with him. We talked with his family. This was not what he intended to do. But the fact of the matter is we need a full-throated denial and a refusal to accept any attempt, any whether it was intentional or unintentional, of racism in our community. We firmly and wholeheartedly stand against all forms of racial violence, prejudice, all of that stuff, whether intended or unintended. There needs to be a full-throated refusal and a denial of those things, separating yourself from those actions. To my understanding to date, that has not happened. I did, in fact, see the letter. I gave them some pointers on what you need to do. And I want to give you really quick, I think, how this needs to take place. So I've spoken with the family members, some family members. I've spoken with kids. They're around. I spoke to other white kids like, hey, I don't see what the problem is. No, it's not. He's not that kind of kid. Listen, folks. And I need to say this to my white brothers and sisters who are used to white spaces and being the narrators of the conversations in white spaces. And I say this with intentionality of helping you to understand something. You do not get to offend people and then tell people that wasn't your intent and then tell the offended that they should not be offended by the actions that took place and then determine what is a suitable outcome without listening and hearing and being empathetic in this process. Now, what I think needs to take place, I think first of all, there needs to be accountability for what took place. Then there needs to be an understanding that sometimes the most important thing you can do as a white person is to not get on there and defend the actions of a young white kid, because I'll tell you, there's a lot of black and brown kids who have not intended to do some of the things that they did, but still carry the weight of the full course of law. And I am an advocate for kids. I'm an advocate for restorative justices, for restorative justice practices. I believe in it. I operate in those spaces. But I don't think that this particular situation is one where restorative justice is the case. I think that there is an opportunity for education. I think this kid should do some community service. There has to be a consequence. I do think that there should be a suspension of those kids who are part of this. And I think that there needs to be a pathway forward of understanding. Dr. Petro said she's getting tired of having being black is exhaustive, y'all. And white people are like, why is it so? It is exhausting. Because we have always and long been in white spaces and understand how white folks think, how white folks act, what is important to white America. But white America has never been in a black space where they have been given the opportunity to fully understand what it means to be an African American in this land. Not a black person. I'm a black person. And I consider myself to be black. But an African-American black is very different than any other form of black. It is not the same as an African from Africa that is coming to America. It is not the same as a brown, Mexican, or any. African-Americans have a very different and distinct history and a contentious history in that with this nation. And it's important for us to understand that. So what needs to happen in some cases is that instead of talking, instead of being the controller of the narrative, instead of telling us what was the intention or not, we sometimes need you to just shut up and listen. Be the greater listener, the greatest listener in the room. I want to give you real quick 7 steps that I think that need to take place in order for us to even talk about moving forward. There's got to be an acknowledgement of the harm. I talked about that. It didn't happen immediately, but we got to get back there. Clearly state what is not unacceptable and how we're going to move forward. Secondly, there has to be a prompt and partial investigation. That means that you might have to have somebody outside of yourself. This investigation needs to look like the people who were offended as well as the perpetrator of this offense. Thirdly, there needs to be some way to center and support the students who were affected. Everyone's talking about he's being plastered all over the place, but no one's talking about the traditional and historical hurt of this young black kid and other black kids who have been exposed to this. Not only the black kids,
But there were white folks in Midland.

0: are just as appalled at what took place. This is a smear not only on the student, but the district, for the parents, for the teachers. Was there a band there? Who allowed this kid to get up there and somebody and say, you need to go take care of this? There needs to be a reckoning of those things. We have to make sure that we understand. We cannot be upset about one thing and not be upset about the other. So we need to make sure there's center support around these individuals affected. Then we need to apply fair, meaningful, and educational accountability. Let me say that again. Fair, meaningful, and educational accountability. He has to be held accountable. He needs to receive some education. Make him do the work. Make him do a report. Have him come to Help CVI. Find out how the highest risk individuals, young people, have to deal, what kinds of lives that they happen. Make him go to places where he can empower himself with education and no one else is having to do the work for him, Dr. Petros. Number five, examine the adults, the systems, and the events procedures that are in the room. A kid should never be brought in on a situation of this magnitude and parents not called in with him. Build racial and cultural competency throughout the district. Now, I'm going to just stop real quick and I'm going to say this. I was told by the superintendent, and I believe she is well-intended, and I believe she has every mean to do right. I don't doubt that. So you, Jamie Kratz, when I spoke with you, you seemed to understand the brevity in the moment. You own the fact that you made a mistake by not responding immediately, and you seem to be really on top of having a desire to do the right thing. I applaud you there. However, you told me that you guys had implicit bias training. You had cultural competency training. I hear this all the time. But the reality is that these trainings need to be done by people who are culturally relevant to the conversation. Not just checking boxes, but need to be culturally relevant and sensitive to the issues. They need to be a part of the population and the groups that are mentioned in these times. And lastly, create a public accountability and healing plan. Bring everybody to the table. This is an opportunity for everybody that is in this community to come together and hear some things and be educated on how these things need to work. We only get an hour here. I thank you guys for your time and attention on today. This is not the end of it. We're going to bring in these kids. They want a voice. They want spaces. They want a black space in a predominantly white space to be able to grow and to thrive. And I think that is necessary. There are parents that want to have something to say. And I thank you all for being here, for listening, and always staying in tune. Until next week, we say grace and peace to you. Take care of yourselves and one another. God bless you.
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1: To another Take a Deep Breath with Yvonne Daniels podcast. Yes, thank you for joining me for this episode. I am your well-being girlfriend, Yvonne Daniels. And of course, you know, I encourage you to continue to embrace the power of giving your body permission to relax for better choices, health, and wealth. We're doing this one deep breath at a time. September, we're still in the month of September, and September is World Candle Month. When I found this out, I was so excited because I absolutely love candles. Yes, so excited to get into that. I'll tell you what, over this way, you know, all you need is an open heart and an open mind and a willingness to grow and to go. And of course, you know, we're all about changing health narratives and leaving health legacies and taking care of the wealth that we're born with, which is our health. Thank God for our health. So that means we've got to get enough sleep. We've got to accept responsibility for our well-being. We've got to take as many deep breaths as often as we need to. We've got to tune in into our bodies, which means listening to our bodies because our bodies are always talking to us. And of course, that means to move our bodies because we know movement is medicine. So how are you doing today, my producer, Matt?
3: Hey, what up, y'all? How are you doing today?
1: I am doing well. And you know how we kick off every episode.
3: With a deep breath.
1: Let's go in and out. All right. So once again, September is World Candle Month. I absolutely love candles. Matt, you were telling me that your mom loves candles as well.
3: Oh, yeah, yeah. She gets a lot of her candles, I believe. What's it called? Bath and Body Works?
1: Okay, okay. Well, I mean, I love them, and I've always loved candles, but here lately, maybe the last year or two, I've really gotten into candles and just using them as a time to relax when I get home while I'm doing things around the house. So, once again, when I found out that this was World Candle Month, I was like, yes, yes, a whole month to celebrate, even though, of course, you know, you can do that every day. So, once again, World Candle Month is celebrated every September, and it's celebrated to highlight how candles enrich our lives. That's what we're talking about. That's what we're all about, from creating calm and relaxation to honoring traditions. And they've got a theme this year. It's called Love the Glow. You gotta love that theme, Love the Glow. It invites you to celebrate the many ways candles bring warmth and joy. So excited to get into that. But first, we're going to talk about some myths and some truths about candles, and this is from the National Candle Association. Yes, there is one. So one of the myths is that candle soot is harmful. So the truth, according to the National Candle Association, is that candle soot is not harmful. This is what they say. The small amount of soot produced by a candle is the natural byproduct of incomplete combustion and is similar to the soot given off by toasters. Okay, that's what's said. Another myth is that paraffin wax is toxic. So the truth, according to the National Candle Association, is that paraffin and soy wax burn equally clean. I'm a big soy wax girl. And it, according to the National Candle Association, both waxes are carbon-based and fuel a flame the same way. Okay. Another myth is that scented candles are unsafe. The truth, according to the National Candle Association, is that we can be confident, they say, that a well-made and properly burned candle, scented or unscented, will burn cleanly and safely. All right, so if you love your scents, even though I will have to say that some candle scents give me a headache. So once again, listen to your body with that, okay? Another myth is that candles should be extinguished with water. I've never heard that. Usually just blowing it out works for me. So I'm not sure what kind of candles these are or how big they are, but that usually works for me. So the myth is that candles should be extinguished with water. The truth is, according to the National Candle Association, that you should not put out a candle with water. They say this can cause wax to splatter and might cause a glass container to break. We do not want that. All right. So another myth is that you should burn a candle until there is no wax left. The truth, according to the National Candle Association, they say for safety, you should stop burning a candle when it's about a half inch of wax remaining in the container. I've heard that too. So another myth is that lead is used in candle wicks. The National Candle Association says that lead wicks were banned in the United States back in 2003. So that's good to know. And before then, it says they were primarily limited to inexpensive imported candles. So there are some truths and some myths about candles. Now we're going to get into some health benefits of candles, which I love, love, love. All right, so burning candles can improve your mental well-being, reduce stress, enhance sleep, and support mindfulness throughout through both light and scent. So stress reduction and relaxation is also something that's associated with candles. Lighting a candle creates a calming atmosphere that helps reduce stress and anxiety. The soft flickering light and gentle aromas stimulate the brain's limbic system, which governs emotions and memory, promoting relaxation and lowering cortisol levels. Yes, yes. Scents like lavender, one of my favorites, chamomile or chamomile, however you pronounce it, and vanilla are particularly effective for calming the mind and the body. These sound like some great birthday gifts, Christmas gifts. Yes. So they say even the subtle crackling sound of a low-burning candle, if you're into the MSR, can soothe frazzled nerves and encourage a meditative state. So keep that in mind about candles and your favorite ones. Yeah, light one up when you get home, for sure. They can also improve your sleep, which I'm like raising my hand. Yes, yes, and yes, I need all of that. So candles can enhance sleep quality by signaling the body to wind down. So after you take that deep breath, light a candle, okay? Incorporating candles into a bedtime routine is encouraged because they say it can, the scent of candles like the lavender, chamomile, sandalwood, and vanilla helps regulate circadian rhythms, all right, and prepares your mind for rest. We love that. Can't get enough of that. The soft, warm glow of candlelight reduces the exposure to harsh artificial lighting, We know this can interfere with your melatonin production and sleep on site. So, yes, you need some more sleep. You need some better sleep. Get you a nice candle, chamomile, sandalwood, lavender, vanilla, yes, to help you sleep. Also, mood enhancement and emotional well-being. Yes, yes, and thank you. Pleasant aromas from scented candles can uplift mood and improve emotional stability. Citrus scents like lemon and orange energize and increase alertness, while floral scents and fragrances such as jasmine and rose evoke happiness, all right, and contentment. So, gotta love that for sure. Over time, repeated exposure to your favorite scents can create positive emotional associations, enhancing long-term mental well-being. We've got to love that. Focus, productivity, and mindfulness. Who does not need all of that and more of it? So certain candle scents, including peppermint, rosemary, and lemon, can boost concentration and mental clarity, making them useful for work or study sessions. Yes. Lighting the candle can also serve as a ritual that serves the brain to focus or relax, supporting mindfulness practices and daily routine. So this sensory ritual strengthens your self-awareness, emotional regulation, and overall cognitive function. So I am loving all of this. There's some spiritual and psychological benefits as well. Candles have been used historically in meditation and spiritual practices. The act of lighting a candle can foster a sense of tranquility, mindfulness, and intentionality, helping individuals reflect inwardly and improve self-awareness. We always can use some more of that. It can contribute to reduced anxiety, better interpersonal relationships, and enhanced emotional resilience. I am loving all of this. So when you are choosing your candles and to choose the right candles, you're looking for maximum health benefits. And if you're doing that, natural waxes, I'm so glad they mentioned this, natural waxes like soy or coconut are recommended. They burn cleaner and they release fewer potentially harmful compounds compared to paraffin wax, right? So coconut and soy. Like I said, I'm a big soy wax girl. Pairing clean burning candles with essential oils enhances both the therapeutic and sensory effects. Candles offer a combination of psychological, emotional, and emotional benefits, from stress relief and improved sleep to enhanced focus. All right, yeah, this is what you're going to get. And mindfulness, making them a valuable tool for wellness and self-care. And they were talking earlier about how long you should let the candle burn. Well, once it's burned all the way down, and I let it go until it can't burn anymore from the wick, but there's still wax left in it. Something that I have found, one of my coworkers had one, and I said, oh, that looks interesting. I got and actually have a few candle warmers. So when it can't burn any longer because, you know, it's gone past the wick, I put it on a candle warmer, and it makes the wax continue to heat up, and you still have that scent. So you still get more longevity out of the candle. I'm just saying, because I do this every day. Got one in my office for sure, and at home too. And depending on the type of wax, I was able to find someone that made their wax out of some really, really natural ingredients. I think I don't know if there was some shea butter or some different types of butters that she used in the wax. So it still burned. It smelled wonderful. And now when it melts, I can actually stick my hands in there. It's much more moisturizing than like paraffin or even soy, and I can use it as a lotion. So I'm just saying, that's just a little hack, but I love, love, love candles. And hopefully after, man, listening to this episode and getting some information, you will get a candle, preferably a natural wax, like a coconut or a soy based wax. Get one of your favorite scents and fragrances, sandalwood, chamomile, lavender. Burn it when you get home or when you need to relax. It is just such a wonderful, wonderful thing. I love them. So I know I've been talking to Matt. You can see how much I love candles. Do you burn candles? Do you like candles? Not really.
3: Personally, I guess it kind of depends. Like I said, my mom's a real big fan of candles.
1: Right.
3: Usually in my end, I'm more like into the wall plugins and stuff like that, if that makes sense. Mm-hmm. Another thing we used to do a lot was like the Scentsy wax, you know, with like the Scentsy warmers, and then you'd like drop the wax cubes on it and it would melt.
1: Okay.
3: But I mean, yeah, I guess it really just depends. Like I said, usually I'm more into the wall plugins, right. But if I do have a candle, yeah, I'll burn it.
1: Okay. All right. Well, we're going to have an episode about those plugins too. But this is World Candle Month. All right, use this time to find out even more about candles and how they benefit you, us, health-wise, helping us to relax, reduce our stress, get better sleep, all of that, all right? Matt, how do we end every episode?
3: With a deep breath.
1: Let's go in and out. Thank you so much for joining me for another episode of Take a Deep Breath with Yvonne Daniels Podcast. 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We'd love to have you over there as well. And I will see you in the next episode.
3: Good stuff.
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5: Would you rather be known as a ladies' man or a nerd? 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
6: 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Nerds on here.
8: Nerd.
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